0: It's been the surprise is how deep this offense has been. I thought it would be good. I didn't think it'd be this good where they're being able to overcome some pitching injuries because they keep getting to 5, 6, 7 runs or more a game. And it's really been fun to watch Craig Counsell work the bench, getting platoon matchups, favorable ones in his just basically on a nightly basis, Buster. I mean, he'll pinch hit in the fifth inning. That's old school National League kind of stuff. He's got great bench players, and Michael Conforto might be the biggest surprise of them all. Kind of, you know, the Dodgers, you know, him didn't work out very well. Had a bad year, came in as the like sixth outfielder, and now he's getting starts and performing well even when he's coming off the bench. So it's a deeper offense than anyone could have imagined. And then, like you said, the backbone is their defense.
1: So I want to follow up on a couple things there. One, so what Craig is basically saying is that Pete has taken control in center field when he's, because I've heard Craig, and we've been in a meeting with him before a game we had last year, and he said, look, I think that Pete has the highest impact of any defender in baseball, that he's the best guy. And so if you have someone like that, it's like having someone who's a great shooter in the NBA. You want them to take the ball, right? And yeah. And that's what I'm hearing from you, that Pete is, with some experience now, some service time in the big leagues, and let's face it, with that contract, he's taking control.
0: Yeah, his first step is just amazing, Buster. In, out, left, right, he just makes what should be a hard play a lot easier. And I think he has taken control. Look, you got to defer to Dansby Swanson for a while until you establish yourself, right? Dansby's so good. Same with Nico Hoerner, and they finally found their rhythm. And let me just go back to that big picture with the Cubs. They're in their sweet spot, and that includes Craig Counsell as well. And I don't just mean in-game. I just mean the vibe, right? His first year, he looked uncomfortable. He would probably admit that he was a little uncomfortable. He still had that Brewer DNA going on, didn't know anyone in the organization. They take that step last year. This year, veteran team, you add Bregman. This thing, they're in the sweet spot right now. And that's why I think you see 2-10 game winning streaks. It just feels like everything is moving in the right direction. Fundamentally, as sound as ever. I've told this story on the air before. That in spring training this year, I saw him bark like I've never seen him before about base running mistakes. He didn't do that 2 years ago. He wasn't that comfortable to do that with his team. This year he was. There's a great base running team. And to me, that's the sign of a well-coached team. It's on the bases. I see so many base running mistakes. It boggles my mind. Good teams, bad teams. The ones that run the bases well usually end up being well in a lot of different areas of the game, and that includes the Cubs. So defensively, base running, they're really in their sweet spot right now.
1: So we're far enough along into the season where we now have had managers fired, and we've had a significant trade, Patrick Bailey, over the weekend going to the Cleveland Guardians. And so it's not too early to start to speculate. And if you look at the Cubs, their need is clear. They need help with that pitching rotation. In the back of my mind, I've got two names. Freddie Peralta, New York Mets. He's a free agent in the fall. The Mets obviously are off to a terrible start. If they're, you know, playing in the National League, it's a huge mountain for them to climb because the league is so competitive. Mm-hmm. And, of course, Sandy Alcantara, who everyone has wondered about. You know, at some point, will Miami move him? Tell me some of the names you're collecting on your list, your mental list about who the Cubs might go after at the deadline.
0: Yeah, I mean Robbie Ray out in San Francisco, that's a good name as well, expiring contract there. Peralta and Counsell obviously go way back. I do wonder if the Cubs would have to pay a tax. Now, look, David Stearns has to do what, you know, the right thing for his team, but he's going to get a lot of offers. And for him to burn the Milwaukee Brewers by trading Peralta to the Cubs, I think the Cubs have to pay a price. I do. I think that it'll be a premium. Not to say that Stearns isn't going to take the best offer if that's what it is from the Cubs, but there's going to be a lot of people calling him. They're not going to do it until really late in the process. Don't forget, Buster, though, there's more than one way to get this thing done. Starting pitching prices can be pretty high, except for the spot expiring contracts. You can do it in the bullpen as well. I don't think they're locked down in the bullpen at all. They have bullpen injuries, even healthy. It's Phil Maton. He's fine. It's guys like that, you know, Hobie Milner, fine. But you want lockdown eighth and lockdown ninth. They have Daniel Palencia, who took his game to another level in the WBC. But I'm not sure they're guaranteed of anything in the bullpen. So you can.

0: live, fight like hell. And when you get too tired to fight, let somebody else fight for you. That's what they say.
1: Because of all the donations, mine is one of the lives that's been saved.
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1: I'm Christine Lisi. The NBA Spotlight tonight's on Detroit and a critical game five for the Cavaliers and Pistons, all knotted up at two games apiece. Kate Cunningham's got 20 points. Detroit leading Cleveland 60-52 at the half. The Cavs' James Harden's got 13 points and three turnovers. Second round of the Stanley Cup playoffs. It is a must-win for the Wild on the road in game five. Minnesota, thanks to two goals from Nick Foligno and one from Marcus Johansson, leading Colorado 3-0 in the second period. Baseball, Yankees lefty Max Fried shaky for a second straight outing. Pulled from today's 7-0 loss in Baltimore after three innings due to elbow soreness. Fried is expected to undergo imaging and be examined tomorrow.
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0: the first of a full inning to go through, and then you go in the dugout, and then you're saying, hey, I can see the glove. So that's three outs you're giving away right there. So it was a huge advantage in Fenway Park, and the dugouts close to the boxes there is the coach can communicate right there with the dugout. So he could just be like, yeah, Buster, I see it. I can see the breaking ball. I'll just bend over if I see a breaking ball, whatever. Typically in other stadiums like Kauffman Stadium, wherever else, that would take you, you have to wait the first of a full inning to go through, and then you go in the dugout, and then you're saying, hey, I can see the glove. So that's three outs you're giving away right there. So it was a huge advantage in Fenway Park that they're implementing the rule of the coaches having to be in the box now, because that is in our game. I know now there's no more sequencing because of the pitch comm. You can just hit buttons now for catchers. But you better believe base runners, not like Kauffman Stadium, wherever else, that would take you, you have to wait the first of the full inning to go through, and then you go in the dugout, and then you're saying, hey, I can see the glove. So that's three outs you're giving away right there. So it was a huge advantage in Fenway Park that they're implementing the rule of the coaches having to be in the box now, because that is in our game. I know now there's no more sequencing because of the pitch comm. You can just hit buttons now for catchers. But you better believe base runners, not only at second, first base. I mean, everyone is trying to get in that pitcher's glove, identify a grip. And a lot of times, Buster, you're not going to have every single pitch. But if you're doing like one of those knuckle curves or a splitter, I can just identify that and say, hey, listen, nothing is on unless I see a splitter. So basically, I don't have to have every single pitch from the glove. I can just have one and be able to relay that for you. So again, with that all being said, the rule, the Framber Valdez was mad because he was getting lit up. There's no doubt about it. I think a little bit of that role that played into him smoking story was maybe now going into the dugout and somebody maybe an inning or two late being like, hey man, I think they're in your grip. I think they're in your glove at second, and him realizing that. So what I was saying was, I think that certainly had a factor in why Framber was mad and drilled story. And then, you know, come to light, the breakdowns and everything after, you can clearly see Boston was tipping, relaying, and they were doing everything amongst the rules. They were doing it at a high level too.
1: Yeah, Eduardo would always describe it to me. He said, as a hitter, you can see the glove. The more it flared out, the more that the fingers are in the glove. There's literally not as much room for the ball in the fingers, and that was a telltale sign for him. And that's what the Red Sox were certainly in that situation seemed like that they were relaying to the hitter. It's a factor that's been going on in baseball for a long time. I love to hear Eduardo's stories about it.
0: Oh man,
1: Former teammate Kendry Morales was great at that.
0: Great at it. But you're getting it from the right source, Buster, because it is league known for a long time that Eduardo Perez is the king of it. There's certain things, like you said, the glove flaring on a changeup versus tighter on a fastball. Maybe a guy comes set here versus a little lower. He is the king at finding those pitchers tipping pitches like that. So you're getting it from the right source.
1: There you go. All right, Haas, I'll see you at the ballpark.
0: Can't wait, Buster.
1: All right, before we say goodbye, I just want to pass on a couple thoughts about Bobby Cox, who is, of course, a longtime manager of the Atlanta Braves. I got to know him as a reporter covering other teams, the Padres, the Yankees, et cetera. And what absolutely always jumped out to me, every time I talked to players on that team, they felt like Bobby had their backs, that he believed in them, not only as players, but as people. It's similar to what you'd hear about players who played for Dusty Baker. And it was not a surprise on Saturday after we got the news about Bobby that you saw so many of his former players, from Dale Murphy to Chipper Jones, tweeting out about the type of person that he was. Forget the baseball stuff, that they viewed him as being essentially a second father to them because of his impact on their lives. He's someone who is, always going to be remembered at the Hall of Fame induction ceremonies. People are going to talk about his impact on players, and just look at all the Braves who are up on that stage. So Bobby Cox is someone who left a huge imprint on the game of baseball. All right, that's it for today. My thanks to Scott Boras, to Eric Hosmer, to Jesse Rogers, and Kenny Ligon for filling in for Taylor. Thanks for listening. Stay safe. And remember, hate and inequality based on skin color is something we need to fight against every single day.

0: Tampa Bay. That's my opinion. I could be wrong. So that's the I would put them next. Then I would put Boston. I think I said this before. I wanted to see what Chad Tracy would do with this team. I do think there's something there. Just give it a little bit more time. They're not going to overtake the Yankees and maybe even not in the Rays. But I would give Boston at least a chance. I like what Chad Tracy's doing. Maybe you're surprised by this. My number two team, Detroit. I just think things have gone off the rails with the Scooble injury, Valdez blowing up, getting injured, getting suspended, the other injuries to the pitching staff. They're terrible on the road. AJ Hinch is a solidifying factor there. I just feel like it's gone off the rails and it will continue to.
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0: Happy Thursday morning, everybody. Welcome into Morning Jocks. Conrad Van Order and Damian Mitchell back at it for another hour today as we will take you up until McElroy and Kubik in the morning, coming on at 7 a.m. here. We appreciate you joining in each and every day on the program. We've got a lot to talk about today. We've got more news in the college football world, so we can finally move past some of the drama and back and forth that we've had with coaches in the SEC over the last few days, as entertaining as that has been at times. But we've got some more, I guess, more people coming out, making their thoughts, their opinions known on the future of the college football playoff and what that's ultimately going to look like. So some fun discussions to have there as well. We also got to hear a good bit yesterday from one Kalen DeBoer, and I'm sure that y'all will hear more of that coming up on McElroy and Kubik in the morning, because Kalen DeBoer was on the Always College Football podcast with our very own Greg McElroy. So some interesting takeaways from his comments there as well, and much, much more for us to get to today as well. So we always love to hear from you. 205-834-9450. That's the easiest way for you to get in touch with us. If you want to get on the text line or you want to call in, we would be happy to hear from you as we roll along this morning. But let's start with the college football playoff expansion stuff, because there's some not very surprising things being said, but we also had another SEC coach yesterday that kind of came out and I guess made his stance known on the direction that he expects that to go in the immediate future. But we'll start with the obvious, and by that I mean water is wet. And with that, the ACC and the Big 12 both want to move to a 24-team playoff format. So if you're keeping score at home, that would mean that currently the SEC is outnumbered 3-1 in terms of, you now have the Big 10, the ACC, and the Big 12 that all want the 24-team format. We know the SEC, they're still happy or would be happy just to go to 16 when that final decision is made. But now it puts us as a conference, it puts Commissioner Sankey in a very interesting situation, as, I guess you kind of have to weigh the pros and cons of, all right, is this the stand that you make? And you say, we're going to die on the hill of 16 teams. And, even if that's ultimately not the way that it's going to get done, we're going to make it clear that that is our stance, and we're not bending the knee to the will of the other conferences. Or do you come together and, essentially just say, okay, well, this seems to be the direction that everybody wants to go. We think maybe we're getting here a little faster than we should, but we'll play ball with everyone else, and since this is the way the people want for things to be. So it's going to be very interesting. December 1st, remember that date. That is the deadline where we need to have an answer by that date if we want to see an expanded playoff for next season. I think we would all be shocked if you didn't get one. I guess last year you would have said the same thing of, oh yeah, they'll figure it out by then. And then they didn't, and they kicked the can down the road. And now here we are again this summer, and now we're in a similar situation of, okay, well, they've got about 6.5 months to figure this thing out. Surely that they can. But I guess we will just have to wait and see. And the other interesting part of it as well, with what I was saying there is, well, it is technically 3-1, in favor of the Big Ten, the ACC, and the Big 12. The SEC and the Big Ten are really the ones that matter. And so in a lot of ways, it's really just kind of 1v1 right now, and it's still just the two conferences butting heads because, well, first off, it's not surprising, like I started off with, water is wet. Who's surprised that the ACC and the Big 12 want a 24-team format? Because I think we all understand that, well, right now, in a good year, maybe you could have two teams get into a playoff field, right? Mm-hmm. And as we've seen, it's going to be one a lot of the time. And the rest is going to go to the group of six, or it's going to go to the SEC and the Big Ten. And so if you double the field, well, you probably feel like you have a pretty good chance of most years getting at least two, if not, you know, even three teams in a 24-team field, and maybe even four teams in certain years, if certain programs start to rise once again in those conferences. But it's not a big surprise that that's where they are. I think everybody and their mother could guess that they would want to expand the playoff as large as possible to give them as much access as possible, because as of right now, they're just not competing at the same level as the other conferences. I don't mean that as a shot against like Miami, because I know, well, they went and played for a national championship, and they did. Mm-hmm. And they did. But you also had Virginia and Duke playing for a conference championship last year. I know that's because of tiebreakers and things like that, but you know, Clemson's not what they were a handful of years ago. Florida State isn't what they historically have been. You know, Miami is that one team right now that you kind of have. And you look at the Big 12 and, you know, Texas and Oklahoma are gone. And now Texas Tech is the new man on campus. And BYU, right, like last year, they would have been in. Utah would have been in a 24-team field. But it really feels like Texas Tech is like kind of that one chance. And, you know, as we know, they're in a bit of a situation right now with their star quarterback. So I'm just going to be very fascinated to see how long it takes to get to the final mm-hmm. destination of this conversation.
1: Yeah, because I think last week, you know, 24 sounded, it started to get more legs. And at one point, and Cole actually brought this up yesterday on Mac and Cube, it was, okay, is this a bargaining tool to get to 16? But now you're starting to see a little bit momentum of, no, I think 24 may be what the end-all be-all is going to be. I still think the number is 16. But if you're Greg Sankey, you're kind of – it's you and Tony Petitti hold the power, to be honest, because when it comes down to it, those two conferences, the Big Ten and the SEC, bring in the most revenue. They've got the most say-so. They've got, you know, the equity and the stake in the college football playoff, because – really and truly, it wouldn't be what it is if it wasn't for the representation that we get from the SEC mm-hmm. and Big Ten on a consistent basis. So now you look at, even at the 24-team level, you're still having the SEC and the Big Ten pull their weight and everybody else kind of filling it all in. So if you're the ACC and the Big 12, yeah, I can understand that you want the access, but you're still going to be in the bottom tier of it. Like you're not going to have the most representation within the conference. So to me, You have to give me some sort of explanation of how the regular season is going to look if we are going to go to 24-team playoff. Like, something has got to give. If that means that we start the season earlier, are there going to be multiple bye weeks? How does that, you know, how does that operate as far as head-to-head matchups? Because I spoke about it yesterday. It's, okay, if we get to 24, does it even matter what your quote-unquote strength of schedule is anymore? As long as you just win games, you're going to find yourself in a playoff spot anyway. Then you start to look at, you know, we always say, you know, November is for contenders, not for pretenders. Like, this is where you start to divide whether you're going to be competing for a playoff spot or just, you know, trying to get to a bowl game. What happens to the bowl games in those situations? Like, are we still going to have bowl invites? Does the bowl season start to shrink? Like, there's just so many question marks surrounding it. And Steve Sarkisian article yesterday, Tuesday on USA Today, he kind of brought up, you know, everything that happens in college athletics and primarily college football, when they're done with such, you know, at the pace that they're going, there's always unintended consequences. So what are some of those consequences that we're going to be looking at going to a 24 team? And if you're Greg Sankey and Tony Petitti, it's, okay, do we go along to get along, or do we kind of put our foot down and say, no, 24 is too much. We can start the conversation at 16 and we can end the conversation at 16, or we can stay at 12. But either way, we know it's going to expand. But I do not believe that 24 is the most effective way.
0: Yeah, well, if I'm putting my money on it, it feels like it's going to go to 24.
1: Oh,
0: and
1: yeah.
0: I think the other part of it is with that is, you know, if they were to go to 16, then we're going to immediately start the conversation of, all right, well, how do we get this thing to 24? Whereas if you go to 24, right, maybe you can
1: stop the conversation for a little
0: bit. For a little bit, because I'm sure it'll expand past 24 at some point in the future. But yeah, if I was a betting man, I would put my money on it being 24 is the next time that it expands. They just go ahead and double it up. But we'll see how that ultimately pays off. So you had both Jim Phillips and Brett Yormark, the ACC and Big 12 commissioners, respectively. These are some of their recent comments that they've made on the college football playoff and where they want things to go. As I said, both of them advocating for 24 teams. So Brett Yormark told Brett McMurphy of On3 Sports, quote, "We like 24. We want 24. There are too many teams getting left out, and 24 provides the type of access that's warranted. That being said, we need to do the work around the economics of a 24-team format and make sure we address any unintended consequences." End of quote. That's kind of what you were talking about there, Damian. Now for Jim Phillips of the ACC, quote, "Our desire with the coaches and the ADs is 24. When you're leaving national championship contending teams out of the playoff, you don't have the right number. We lived through it. We suffered through it with Florida State when the field was at 4. I know other schools have suffered for it. Notre Dame was a CFP-worthy team last year, and you saw what happened to the last team that got it, got invited with Miami," end of quote. So that's how those two conference commissioners feel about the expansion of the playoff. I would push back on that a little bit. I understand the Florida State thing stung for the ACC, but that was a 4-team format and a 12-team format. That would not happen. And, okay, I understand the Notre Dame argument. I think Notre Dame was really good last year. But, okay, that's one extra team. That's not 12 extra teams that can win a national championship. That was one. And my pushback on that would be, well, why don't we just remove the group of six? Or we limit it to where if there's you have one group of 16, but you don't have a situation where you have two, because I know the way the conference champions work, and you just do like the top 11 teams and then the group of six champion, because typically you're going to have some form of representation of every single conference in the top 11 or 12 teams, and then you can have a group of six champion. I don't know. That's just something off the top of my head, but I mean, we're talking about one team that missed out that probably correct. Could have competed at a high level, not
1: so we'll
0: 10
1: make
0: or 12.
1: We'll make a mistake on one, but we'll open the floodgates for, you know, 12 more.
0: Well, and that would be my thing, is I'd rather, okay, you're telling me in any given year, one team that had a chance to go on a run maybe doesn't get that opportunity, as opposed to bringing in, you know, one team, extra team that could win a national championship and nine others that have no chance of winning one. Like, I guess I would take my chances on that one, but nonetheless. Clark Lee, he also spoke yesterday with Trey Wallace from Outkick and Fox Sports, who does a great job covering college football. He's going to be on Three-Man Front coming up a little later today at around 12:30. And I thought Clark Lee had some interesting comments on the future of all of this. So first off, on college football playoff expansion, Clark Lee told Trey Wallace, quote, "Expansion's coming. We all expected it for this year. It hit a hiccup. We're going to have to let go of some traditional end-of-the-year elements in college football, i.e. conference title games, or somehow the playoff is going to have to incorporate those types of games as play-in games." So I thought that was interesting on, you know, the fact that we know expansion is coming, but also kind of going back to that idea of, well, what if instead of one conference championship game, you have like a mini tournament, and it's like a play-in opportunity for those conferences into a college football playoff. Clark Lee, he also said when talking about whether it should be 16 or 24 teams, quote, "The first thing we need to focus on is when we end the season. The issue is tied to TV deals and dedicated time slots where we're not competing with the NFL on games that extend our season 3 weeks into January, and that undermines the integrity of what we are doing as a sport." So that's him kind of bringing up what you were mentioning, Damian, which is you got to figure out, yeah, we'll expand the playoff, but we got to make sure that we're figuring out everything that goes into that.
1: Mm-hmm.
0: Because you don't want those, you know, you don't want surprise consequences or unintended consequences and just go, oh yeah, more money, more games, let's make it happen. And you kind of stop at the surface level of it and you make not going down all the layers of how it's going to impact the game. So that's kind of the latest on that conversation there. Of course, we will keep you up to date on everything involved with expansion of the college football playoff. And if you're just now joining us, December 1st, that is the day to keep in mind, because if we get to that date and we don't have a solution, then I guess we're just going to stay at 12 for another season. But I fully expect them to expand it for next year. And I think 24 is probably the likely path that will be taken. But we'll see if Greg Sankey and the SEC can convince them otherwise. We also had, as I mentioned at the beginning of the show, a chance to hear from Kalen DeBoer yesterday. And the Alabama head coach sat down with Greg McElroy on his podcast, Always College Football. We'll let you hear a little bit from Coach DeBoer and some of the other highlights as he talked about what it's going to take to win championships at Alabama. He's seen it. He knows what it's going to take, but can he do it, and can he do it this year? We'll dive into all that and more next here on Morning Jocks.
1: Ryan, does my house look different to you?
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1: I don't know. 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

0: Welcome back to Morning Jocks here on your Thursday morning. Conrad Van Order, Damian Mitchell with you until 7 o'clock when we'll hand you off to McElroy and Kublik in the morning. And we're about to dive into something that I'm sure Greg will have a lot to say about and a lot to expand upon coming up. 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All right, so as I mentioned, Greg McElroy on his Always College Football podcast, our great coworker here at Jocks, he had Kalen DeBoer, head coach of the Alabama Crimson Tide, on as a guest recently. And some interesting comments, some insightful comments from Coach DeBoer, talking about the future of the program and some of the lessons learned from the loss to Indiana. Talked a little bit about Ryan Coleman-Williams and what he's seen from him, a potentially big year from him. But this is the clip that caught my eye the most, and we're about to play it for you. So this is Greg talking with Coach Kalen DeBoer, and they get to the topic of having a physical program and how you're not going to win championships without a physical program. But according to Kalen DeBoer, he knows a thing or two about that.
1: Yeah, I mean, I can go back to 2000. This is a long time ago, but as a coordinator in 2002, we were maybe the top running team in the country. Back at Sioux Falls, the very next year, we were probably the top passing team in the country. Different quarterback, lost our running back. We work around your personnel. I really do believe that you don't win championships without a physical nature to your program. And that happens through, you know, what you do in practice. That's what we want to become. I know what that looks like. We've done it in multiple places. I'm not going to take away from what we were at Washington and the ability to throw the ball.

0: been injured and a little banged up here this spring, even though he is a freshman, and you're putting a lot of pressure on that kid to come in and make an immediate impact. You just better show improvement in those areas. And the physicality is something that I think has been maybe the most shocking to watch from the team over the last couple of years, is it just doesn't feel the same. And I'm not saying that Kalen DeBoer isn't sharing that message and they're not trying to do everything that they can. I don't know. Maybe it is the players to a certain degree, or the majority of that blame does fall on the players, but it's just, it doesn't look the same way that it used to. And I go back to the first game of the season last year. I know they corrected a lot of those things as the year went along, and that's why they were able to make a playoff run. But just watching that Florida State game, like you just had guys that it just, you would have never seen that in a Nick Saban game, in my opinion. Guys that were lazy, you're not going full speed at the ball. You're lackadaisical, you know, in just the way that you do everything at a fundamental level on the football field against Florida State, and you end up getting smoked. Granted, they did go back and fix a lot of those things, but it's just, it's hard to get those things out of your head. And when it seems to pop up, it's at times over the course of the last two seasons, it's hard to just assume it's going to go away.
1: And I think that's the difficult part. And one of the, I guess you'd say, pushbacks that I get when I talk to Alabama fans about the 2025 season, it's, man, there were things that we had never discussed about an Alabama team that started to rear its head. Like, there have been moments in the Nick Saban era where a team may have, you know, out-schemed them at times, but there was never a question of a team being more physical than Alabama on a football field. And we got it the first game of the season where it threw everything off. But then you start to see improvement, and then there on the backstretch where it's like, okay, we're finding gaps here and there, 3 yards in a cloud of dust, 4 yards here, maybe a big run. And then it started becoming very, very dwindled down of, oh, we just cannot run the football. Like, that's just, like, this is a problem. And then you kind of look and see that, and which one of my defenses for Ty Simpson was, he was asked to do everything, and he made lemonade out of what he was given. Like, the lemons that he was given, he made the best lemonade he possibly could. So I think the challenge going into 2026, with all the question marks that you have at the quarterback position, whether it's going to be Austin Mack or Keelan Russell, the biggest question of all is, will they be able to run the football? Will Alabama be physical? And I think there were moments where you saw it, because to me, it was the loss to Oklahoma, how bad it looked in the regular season, that you kind of, you lost, not necessarily say you lost hope, but it was very dark and gray for the last couple games of the season of, man, you know, we just, you know, if we make it to the playoffs, so be it. We're fine with that. But then you go and beat Oklahoma on the road, but you were also down from the jump. So it's kind of one of those things where, in totality, I think it was still a great season, but there were still some glaring issues that you have got to correct and have to fix for 2026 to go into the season feeling comfortable of, okay, like, yeah, you look at, you know, the talent on the roster, you've got that. Okay, can we put the pieces together where it does look like, where we come in here on a Monday, say if, you know, like Georgia, for example, you knock them off at home, it's one of those things where, okay, yeah, we look at the box score and we can tell, yep, they were able to run the football, they were more physical defensively, they made Gunnar Stockton think. Like, they're, the conversations after the games where it's, we're not having to question the heart, we're not having to question, you know, what's the process going on over there for them, and just skating by. But it's, you know, and again, Nick Saban, the dynasty that he had, it will never be replicated. Like, the highs were absolutely high, but there is a sense of, well, it shouldn't be this, I'm not even going to say that big of a drop-off, but we shouldn't be questioning physicality in somebody's tenure as the head coach of the University of Alabama. That's just that, and he knows it. Like, he's acknowledged it. So it's one thing to say it, but then it comes down to, we got to see it on Saturdays, and that's the hard part about the offseason is we can chomp at the bit. We just need to see it come September when East Carolina rolls in.
0: Well, and I think the other tough pill to swallow for a lot of people was just

0: the way that it went with Indiana and the way that that game went down at the end of the season, where it felt like, oh, this is what pretty much every other team in college football felt for, 15 plus years when Nick Saban was the head coach at Alabama, where you're getting out coached, you're getting out schemed, you're getting out physicaled, and
1: the wheel was broken.
0: Yeah, it was. And on top of that, you probably looked across and went, well, on paper, we've got more dudes that are going to play in the NFL one day, or we've got the more athletic team in a lot of ways. And it didn't matter because they just out executed you. And execution is a big part of that as well. So, and I know Kalen DeBoer, he spoke, one of the things he talked about with Greg was, some of the lessons they learned from that game. And it was interesting because in that he went back and harped on ability to run the football, ability to stop other teams from running the football at will against you, which is another thing that's been a problem at times for Alabama under Kalen DeBoer. And then execution. Those are like the three kind of main things that he talked about. And Greg can go in greater depth on that. And I'm sure he will coming up on Mac and Q. But sometimes you have to learn lessons the hard way. You just hope that if, going through a loss like that, that it is something that ultimately does pay off in the future of the program. And it's not just this is just kind of your new reality there. So that was another interesting comment there. He said, Ryan Coleman Williams, this is the time of year where a lot of guys have gone home. They're, kind of getting away from campus, recharging their batteries a little bit after spring ball and before they get ready for the start of the season and fall camp. But he said Ryan Coleman Williams is still there. He is staying in Tuscaloosa and he's working every day and he is staying consistent and just really impressed with his work ethic and the work that he's putting in to have a big season here as a junior at Alabama. Also had some praise for EJ Crowell, as we were talking about, the big star running back that's coming in and big expectations for him this year as well. So saying all the right things, seem to have the mindset in the right place. It's just going to come down to the execution of the players and how that's able to translate onto the field this fall.
1: So you're leaning closer to 11-1 instead of your 9-3 from earlier on now after hearing what Kalen DeBoer had to say.
0: I am going to stick at 9-3.
1: Okay.
0: I don't know if anything could change that before I see the product on the field. Okay. Now, well, let me put it like this. If you had like massive injuries or something, it could be worse. Right. But yeah, I'm still in a little bit of wait and see mode. And I think they're going to be good. I think they're going to be competitive. Just need to see about the consistency. And
1: understandable.
0: Need to see if they can run
1: cautious optimism.
0: Yes, there you go. That's a good
1: cautious optimism.
0: Cautiously optimistic. There we go. That's a good way to put it. All right, so that's enough of Kalen DeBoer. Sit down with Greg. I'm sure he'll dive into that more coming up on McElroy and Kublik in the morning. But let's have a little fun here on the other side because we spent a lot of time this week talking about, Lane Kiffin and Ole Miss versus LSU and the back and forth spat there. Well, how about some revenge games going on in college football this year? I've got some that I've chosen. I've got some that were put out by On3 yesterday as well. What are going to be the biggest revenge games that we want to see this upcoming year in college football? We'll dive into that. We also want to hear from you, 205-834-9450 on the text line as we roll along here on a Thursday on Jocks.
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0: 6:37 here on your Thursday. Welcome back into Morning Jocks. Conrad and Damien here with you as we are going to continue the college football conversation here in just a few moments. So we let you hear a little bit from Kalen DeBoer earlier this morning, his recent sit down with Greg McElroy on the Always College Football podcast. We also talked about the future of the college football playoff as it is now a 3v1 in the sense that the Big 12, ACC, and Big 10 have all openly advocated for a 2014 format, whereas the SEC and Commissioner Sankey are still saying they want to stay or go to 16, so still expand, but not go all the way to 24 just yet. So we will continue to see how that one progresses there. But you also had, outside of college football last night, the Atlanta Braves taking on the Chicago Cubs, and another difficult series after they got past the LA Dodgers this past weekend. And the Atlanta Braves, man, they are just keep beating some of the best teams in Major League Baseball right now. So the Braves win their second in a row against the Cubs, four in a row overall, dating back to that LA Dodgers series. So the Braves win 4-1 last night. You had J.R. Richie on the bump. He gives you 4 1/3, only gives up one earned run, 4 strikeouts, 3 walks there for Richie. And then the bullpen comes in and just spectacular, man. 4 2/3 of shutout, innings of shutout baseball there for the Braves bullpen last night. It was a tight one for a little while. It was 1-1 going into the eighth inning. And then you had Yastrzemski get up. He hits an RBI double to make it 2-1. And then Dubon comes up as the next batter. He hits a 2-run home run to drive in Yastrzemski and himself. That makes it 4-1. And that is how the Braves got out of there with a victory yesterday. So another very impressive win for the Atlanta Braves. And now they will take on the Cubs again tonight. You'll be able to hear that game on Jocks, a 6:15 first pitch there from Atlanta as they host the Cubs there. Atlanta 9 games up in the NL East as it stands right now. Washington in second place. Then you have Philadelphia and Miami. They're 10 games back of the Braves right now. And the Mets are 12.5 games back. So Atlanta continues to have a very, very impressive start to the season. And as you look around the rest of the league, they have the best record in Major League Baseball at 30-13, and they got a little bit of a buffer there now. So continuing to play at a very, very, very high level. But let's get back to some of the college football talk and one of the things that I came across yesterday. So I've added a couple in here, Damien. I want to get your thoughts on these because I saw where On3, they posted some of the biggest revenge games. And the big topic this week has been what? It's been Ole Miss and LSU, and so unsurprisingly, that's the number one revenge game on the season for, I think, a lot of people. That's going to be one of the more anticipated revenge games in recent college football history. It has an even more nastier feel to it than when you had Alabama and Texas A&M a few years ago after Jimbo.
1: Yeah, this is Parson.
0: And Saban had gone out. Yeah, this is
1: Parson.
0: Especially for your squad, yeah.
1: We out for blood.
0: Mm-hmm.
1: Respectfully.
0: Absolutely. So I think that game's kind of in a tier all of its own, honestly. Like, that game is going to be massive. Absolutely massive for both those fan bases and just college football as a whole. All right, so according to On3, that's the number one biggest revenge game. They also have Miami and Notre Dame on there. So maybe that's the game you feel like, oh, well, you know, we got robbed of a spot in the playoff because we lost that game if you're Notre Dame.
1: Yeah. But for Miami, it's like, hey, we showed y'all on the first game of the season, you know, why we deserve to be in the college football playoff.
0: Mm-hmm.
1: For them, they have more ACC revenge than and then for Notre Dame, yeah, it's, oh, if we didn't lose to y'all to begin the season, we would have
0: been in the playoff.
1: Yeah. Only loss would have been Texas A&M.
0: Yeah, so I don't, you know. It's going to be a massive game for both sides.
1: Oh,
0: I guess that one doesn't have as much. It doesn't feel like maybe there's as much of the emotional part of it behind it. It's just.
1: And for Notre Dame, you're doing this without Jeremiah Love and those boys.
0: That's true.
1: So it's
0: going to be a new look.
1: It's going to be a little bit of a new look.
0: Number three, you have Texas and Texas A&M.
1: That's a rivalry.
0: Yeah, that's a big rivalry game there. It's a big opportunity for Texas A&M to, you know, maybe get over that hump a little bit. Because the way you ended last season, you lose that game, then you, you know, only score 3 points against Miami in the playoff, and it's just, you know.
1: It's because for as good as you are, And for as good as the season went last year, you still, even when the even when everything was the same, where you look at both teams and you could definitively have a conversation where you are the actual better team in this situation, you still fall flat on your face.
2: Yeah.
1: But that's par for course for Texas A&M. So.
0: Fair. Number four, Texas versus Ohio State. Early in the season, opportunity to get... See, that one to me is more of like a...
1: It's a pride thing. It's just kind of...
0: Yeah, I don't...
1: And the game wasn't pretty for both sides. Like, it was...
0: No, it
1: who
0: wasn't.
1: Escaped with the victory?
0: No, I mean, that one... Yeah, I mean, I guess there's the revenge factor for Texas a little bit because you just want to prove that you're better than Ohio State, I guess. But yeah. I don't know if I would have had that one on there. And then number five... See, this is like the kind of thing that you would expect to see on this list, and it's Alabama and Florida State, right? Like, that's a revenge game. That's a, oh, you embarrassed us. We played one of the worst football games that we've played in years as a program, and we had to go down to your house, and we had to hear you talk smack about us all offseason, and then, well, it actually paid off for them because Florida State, you know, dog-walked Alabama for four quarters, but now you got to come to our home territory. Your coach is the one that's on the hot seat now. Even though you did beat us last year, like, we're going to take you out back and take care of business a little bit.
1: That one's going to have to – that one's going to have – Kalen DeBoer's got to make a point in that game of
0: – Yeah.
1: You say, not Mike Norvell, great. Hey, appreciate everything, but
0: – You run it up on him if you can. Yeah, if you can. If
1: given the opportunity.
0: Yes.
1: Absolutely.
0: Yeah.
1: But, hey, Ashton Daniels on the other side of Florida State now, so – I mean, he was close.
0: He was. He's familiar.
1: Yeah. Hey. There's a lot of Auburn blood over there in Florida State. This may become a little bit of a rivalry. I know it's going to stop, but, you know, it might be a little bit of a rivalry.
0: If Gus was on the sideline, I think it would be very interesting yet again. But, well, you know, who knows? They figured it out last year. They played a great game. We'll see if they can do it 2 years in a row.
1: Out for blood.
0: Yeah. See, that to me, like, yeah, absolutely. That's a revenge game. So, okay, so those are the five that they had on that On3 posted. But see, these are ones that I would consider more revenge games than a lot of the ones that they had on that list. All right, I think just from a pure emotion standpoint of, like, I can't believe y'all did that to us last year. Like, we can't let this happen again. It's Tennessee when they play at Vanderbilt.
1: Wow, yeah.
0: Because the way that looked at the end of the season, like, that was embarrassing for Tennessee.
1: It validated Vanderbilt. Like, it
0: absolutely.
1: It was one of those things of, okay, are they trending upward? And one, I mean, Tennessee-Vanderbilt, it hadn't been much of a rivalry for a lot of years.
0: No, but to lose like that to Vanderbilt?
1: Yeah.
0: Especially when, I mean, you made the playoff the year before.
1: Correct.
0: Like...
1: And you did, and they did it in Neyland too.
0: Exactly.
1: So yeah, it's
0: exactly
1: a little bad blood up north.
0: I think that's a big time revenge game.
1: It is.
0: I also see. I put Texas and Florida on there as well because I think that's another one where if you're Texas, you're like the Ohio State game. Okay, yeah, if you had won that, you'd be in the playoff. But also the Florida game, if you had won that one, you would have been in the playoff. And that was a like, what the hell were we doing last year? Like this team, like they fired their coach. In the middle of the season, and they still
1: found
0: beat Tech. Yeah, like that's another one of those, like, I just can't believe that we let it get that bad type
1: situation.
0: Like, this
1: situations. Actually happened?
0: Yeah, like, it's hard to believe that that actually happened. Like, that's where I think the revenge comes in for me a little bit more. And then this one, and tell me your thoughts on this one, because maybe this one wouldn't qualify as much, but I do think, so Georgia goes to Oxford and plays in at Ole Miss. I think that's one just with the way that you haven't won a playoff game in 3 years if you're Georgia and Kirby Smart. Ole Miss was one of those teams that you kind of always felt like, okay, yeah, they're good, but, like, you know, they're never actually going to do anything in a postseason type setting. And, you know, maybe there's not a lot of personal bad blood there between, like, Golding and Kirby or anything like that, but I do wonder if a little bit of, you know, for Georgia, it's the, all right, let's take our spot back at the top of the conference,
1: right.
0: and we're going to have to go through Ole Miss now to do that.
1: It's a tone setter.
0: Yeah.
1: It's solidifying that we are still the top dog around here, no pun intended. But it's games like that where, like you said, it's been years when we've watched Ole Miss for a period of time of, yeah, the offense is flashy, they score a lot of points, but they hadn't been able to stop you defensively. And then you go back a couple years ago when Ole Miss was the more physical team than Georgia, it was... Oh, okay, so Ole Miss has arrived. And it's more of a not losing your title spot. Like, not relinquishing your title to some up-and-comer. Like, it's a revenge factor.
0: Yeah.
1: And especially now, when Ole Miss has knocked you off in the college football playoff, it's more of a, okay, well, hey, this ain't the Ole Miss team that your mama and daddy grew up with.
0: Like, correct.
1: They're here now, so let's make sure we understand there's a pecking order and we're still at the top.
0: No doubt about it. So those games will all be very fun to watch upcoming this season. And, yeah, I mean, I'm still the most excited for LSU and Ole Miss.
1: No, Tennessee and
0: Georgia.
1: Doesn't
0: get a lot better than that.
1: I mean, Tennessee let them off the hook.
0: They did. That's a good one. Yeah, that's very fair. That's another good one there.
1: But it's in Athens, so.
0: Yeah, that's going to be a tough one.
1: Yeah.
0: Especially when you don't have a quarterback. Yeah. A lot of you chiming in, though, your thoughts on everything we've talked about so far today, college football playoff, some of you chiming in about Kalen DeBoer in Alabama, some of you talking about the games you're most excited for this upcoming season, 205-834-9450. That's how you can continue to weigh in there on the Jocks text line, and that's where we will go next as we put a bow on the Thursday edition of Morning Jocks.
1: Ryan, does my house look different to you?
2: Different how?
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0: here of the Thursday edition of Morning Jocks. Conrad and Damian with you. And until we pass you off to McElroy and Kublik in the morning, where the college football conversation will continue. Always appreciate y'all joining us here early in the morning and chiming in on the text line, 205-834-9450, where we will try to get to as many of your texts here as we can before we have to hand you off to McElroy and Kublik. So this one comes in from Jimmy. It says, after hearing the comments from Lane and Sarkisian this week, I've asked myself, is John Summerall channeling the spirit of Mike Leach because somebody needs to? Well, John Summerall did have the, I think, the comment of the week in his response to what Sarkisian said about the academics at Ole Miss. And he said, if you missed it, John Summerall tweeted out, grateful to coach at a top 10 public university that also offers advanced basket weaving.
1: Advanced. So you go and, you know, get your undergrad at Ole Miss, get your master's at Florida in basket weaving.
0: Sure.
1: Let's go.
0: Yeah, apparently so.
1: That's what I'm talking about, coach. See, that's fun with it.
0: That's something that Mike Leach would have said.
1: Oh, 100%.
0: Like,
1: yeah, he would have gave you the description of how basket weaving became a class.
0: He would have made, yeah, he would have talked about it in a way where you're like, oh, this is actually like pretty in depth and like this sounds kind of hard. Like maybe we should give them some credit. Let's see. This one says, is Damian going to pick a new team this year?
1: No.
0: No, you're sticking with Ole Miss.
1: Rocking with Ole Miss, baby.
0: Okay, in hindsight, now that with everything that's happened since you picked Ole Miss, would you still have picked them knowing all of this now?
1: Yes.
0: Yes, okay.
1: Yeah. See,
0: that's a true fan right there.
1: Hotty toddy.
0: That is a true fan right there. Let's see. Someone says, y'all might have mentioned it yesterday, but why can't Kurt Cignetti stop talking crap like at the White House? I mean, because he can right now.
1: He's got the juice right now, dog.
0: Yeah, and I mean, the president made a comment about, wow, I can't believe y'all beat Alabama so bad, and Cignetti said, roll tide. And
1: right, yeah, he's, you know, he an old school player.
0: This is what comes with... If you're going to be an Alabama fan, that's what comes with the territory, right? It is what it is. Yeah. You got to be the bad guy for a long time, and now, you know, it comes with it. But the fact that they're still even mentioning it just shows you that.
1: Exactly. Also, it's not like Kurt Cignetti is seeking all this stuff out. People ask him questions, and he keep one on the hilt.
0: It is what it is. He's striking while the iron's hot. There's no doubt about it. Let's see. This one says, the sense I get is people just want to set a clone of Nick Saban at Alabama. I mean, I'd take that. I mean, clone of the best coach to ever do it? Yeah, sure. That sounds pretty good. All right, we appreciate y'all chiming in. Thanks for all of the texts this morning. Damian and Saber with you tomorrow. They'll be back at 6 a.m. I'm out for the next couple of days. Mac and Cube is up next.
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0: Welcome back in. McElroy and Kubelik in the morning. Glad you're with us. 7 a.m. A lot of college football to get to today. More news coming from yesterday. More whispers from the ACC tournament on a, or ACC spring meetings, excuse me, on a 24-team tournament, college football, that is. We didn't even get to Sark and his comments on Ole Miss yesterday. I want to follow up with something Chris Lowe said earlier in the week when he visited with us on Texas A&M and just kind of where he thinks that team may be. Also, Nebraska now in the news and the expectation for that team, what will it be heading into this season? Mike Norvell at the O's ACC spring meeting saying 2014 playoff, he thinks it's the best option. Ben Garrett covers Ole Miss. He's going to be with us at 8 a.m. this morning. We'll ask him just what's happening with Ole Miss, Lane Kiffin. Why does it feel like everybody's mad at Pete Golding all of a sudden? Greg thinks he has a theory on that. We'll let Ben Garrett sort of maybe qualify that theory or debunk it and talk about it at 8. Brandon Marcello after him will join the show. He's been covering the ACC spring meetings. What's next coming out of those? And what should we be looking ahead to from SEC spring meetings? We got the coach, Wim Sanderson. Mark Blackburn talks golf with us at 9:20. So a lot to get to today. I want to start with Nebraska, though, GMAC, and just a team that we have some fun with here on the show.
1: You have some fun with. I'm a Nebraska fan.
0: Cool.
1: But I do it for Molly.
0: A team that has real expectations almost annually, sometimes for reasons that are fair, sometimes for reasons that are qualified, other times just because they're Nebraska. And it makes it a little bit difficult sometimes to ascertain what they're going to look like, what they're going to be based on the perception. But the bar has allegedly now been raised in Lincoln. The bar is now a little bit different than what it has been in prior years. Before we get into this, your just sort of baseline expectation for Nebraska this year is?
1: I think they can be a very competitive team. I just don't know if I'm willing to go as far as to say that they are in the mix to make the playoff and or win the Big Ten. I think they're an 8-4 football team. I think Calandry is an upgraded quarterback. I think they're going to have some question marks along the O-line and D-line. I think they're going to have a tough time replacing their running back, even though it sounds like the freshman's the real deal. But I like Nebraska kind of perennially. I'm kind of like I kind of perennially like them. I think I just want them to be back in the mix. But they still have a long way to go to be where they want to be as a program.
0: I would love for Nebraska to be relevant again, to be good again, to be in the mix. I think that fan base deserves it. They've sold out a billion consecutive home games. I also like Matt Rhule a lot, and I think he's good for college football. But Anthony Calandria, who's transferring in from UNLV, who you just mentioned, we both agree, a really good football player, tough football player, guy you enjoy watching play, was speaking to Pete Nakos yesterday and says the expectations have changed in Lincoln. And I want to know what sticks out most to you. Maybe, John, you chime in on this also. What sticks out most to you on this quote? You're not just here to win a national championship. I'm not coming here just to win 8 or 9 games. I want to win a national championship. I want to go to the playoffs. I have high expectations. We have high expectations as a team. When I first got here, it felt like the bar was 8 or 9 wins. And I was like, no, we want to win 11, 12 games. We've got to go win. That's the biggest thing. End quote.
1: Answer me this. What's more believable, Nebraska winning 11 or 12 or Vandy winning 10?
0: This upcoming season?
1: Historically speaking.
0: Recent history, Vandy winning 10.
1: Stop it.
0: I'm just telling you.
1: Recent history as in last year.
0: They weren't far off 2 years ago.
1: 2 years ago. What about 3 years ago?
0: Not great.
1: If you look historically speaking over the last 25 years, and I were to tell an alien from outer space that just decided to land here in Birmingham, Alabama, hey, for the record, buddy, hey, Vandy, look at them historically. Here's what they've done. They're going to win 10 games in 2024 and have a Heisman finalist.
0: We haven't even talked about that dump on Friday, by the way.
1: I don't even know which one that is, but we'll get to it. There's too many dumps on Fridays right now, by the way.
0: Well, this one was from the White House, so...
1: Okay. Anyways, Oh, yeah, the aliens. Yeah, I saw that.
0: I don't believe any of them said aliens. But
1: no, yeah. I said UAPs. Yeah.
0: They're going to leave it open to your interpretation.
1: Correct. Which has it ever not been?
0: Very.
1: But I think it's easier. That was Clark Lee's whole message to his team at Vanderbilt, no?
0: A lot of it, yeah.
1: Like, hey, dude, we can do it here too. No one else thinks we can, but guess what? We can do it here too. Like, real belief starts from within. If you believe that the team is capable of going and doing something, that's the first step. You can't just have external belief before you have internal belief. It's like, I'm okay with Anthony Calandra saying what he said. It doesn't bother me. Because that is the bar at Nebraska, to be competitive for championships, not to just be an average football team and go to a January 1st bowl game, play in the Gator Bowl. No disrespect to the Gator Bowl, of course.
0: I can see where you're coming from. And yes, historically, Nebraska has been a team that has been more relevant.
1: Correct.
0: And that maybe makes more sense to think that they could accomplish some of the things that he's discussing as opposed to Vanderbilt. And Vanderbilt did them. You could say the same thing about Indiana.
1: 1,000%.
0: John, what stuck out to you in that quote? Anything specific?
2: That it felt a little Jeff Fishery from Hard Knocks. Like, I'm not coming here to be 8-9 wins. Like we could do this. It's like, well, you have yet to do it, but yeah, okay, you've come here to do it, but sure, yeah, I believe you.
0: I think the thing that stuck out to me, and you touched on it, was, and we don't know what the exact situation is here, and I'm not trying to say that Matt Rhule is walking around the program saying this, but to say that you walked in the front door and you at least felt like, or there was a feeling in the building that the expectation was to win 8 or 9, that may be the portion that was scariest to me. And again, that could just be his personal feel. And he's also a guy that hadn't been there very long. He's been there, what, 4 months?
1: Yeah.
0: So he doesn't have a great feel over the entire program and everything that it's been and what it is and what it has always been. Or how they've been attempting to build it. But that was what stuck out to me, G-Mac, is that you're walking in there and all of a sudden you're saying that this proud program that has been incredible at times in their history, had an expectation of winning 8 or 9 games?
1: I don't know if I'd go as far as say 8 or 9 all the time, but that was the expectation, was to get back to bowl eligibility, dude. They had a really long bowl drought there for a little while.
0: Yes.
1: So I think, like, look, baby steps. Like, there was a point where it was like, all right, just one, give you to a bowl game. Now let's win a couple games against ranked teams. All right. Like, getting to 8 or 9 to me feel like a pretty monumental leap from where they were a handful of years ago. And remember, this was a program that fired Bo Pelini after going 9-4, like 5 straight seasons.
0: Okay. What do we think the expectation realistically is this year then?
1: 8 or 9.
0: And that would be pretty good?
1: I think it'd be really good.
0: Should be somewhat acceptable?
1: To me, it's baby steps. Like, you can't just all of a sudden, unless you're Indiana, I think it's a very, very rare situation to all of a sudden flip the switch, and next thing you know, you're now competing for championships.
0: Well, hold on. Not too many people were bragging about that Indiana season in which I believe you called their last game 2 years ago.
1: Yeah.
0: In the realm of what that season was. Everybody viewed that one as the one-off, and then they followed it up with an even better season. So even flipping the switch and getting there may take more than a year.
1: Correct.
0: With how Indiana has proved it. So being on the doorstep of the playoff, in contention for the playoff, knocking on the door of the playoff, I would think that's what's got to come first. Like, how about this? And I think you and I would say this in a very different way than a lot of people. A lot of people would say, oh, they lost 3 games or they lost 4 games. How about at times looking like a playoff caliber football team?
1: Yeah.
0: How many times you say about Nebraska last year?
1: Not a lot.
0: Yeah, or the last few years. You and I haven't sat here and gone like, hey, listen, man, I know they dropped a game or two here, but do you see the way that D-line operates? Or when they get running the football, like, that thing's tough to stop, man. Like, yeah. We haven't felt that way about this team in a while. So I would say that would be the main step for me. And that's hard to quantify to fans to say, well, hold on. Like, I've tried to explain this to some Auburn fans when they've asked me, like, what's acceptable? What do you want? And I said, well, the first thing is you don't want a team that looks inept. And I don't think Alex Golish is going to allow that this year.
1: No.
0: You don't want a team that looks like they don't belong. And there's a lot of times the last 2 years, Auburn looked like they didn't belong. Now, were they in some games? Sure. At times. Yes. But a lot of times the way they finish those games, it what made you go back to the drawing board and say, they're not prepared. They don't know what they're doing. They don't have an idea of how to go win a game. And you could, we heard it multiple times at the podium of, you know, bad luck and, oh, snake bit, which, what do I say about luck in football? There is none until there's no luck in football until you want to use it as an excuse. And then all of a sudden, you know, bad luck is something that's real in football. It isn't. You create your own. You either go out there and make a play or you don't. Does the ball bounce weird ways? It sure does. But you got to make it happen. And that wasn't a team that could make it happen. So for me, with Nebraska, it's just you want to see a team that looks impressive. That might not always be winning all your games. And I think it's a similar deal with Auburn this year. Like, look like a team that belongs. When you play Indiana, when you play at Oregon, when you play at Illinois, when you play Washington, when you play Ohio State, when you play at Iowa, you might not win all those games.
1: No.
0: But look like you belong on the same field. And that's where I think we've been missing that from Nebraska for a while.
1: Not untrue. The other thing I would say about Nebraska, I think it's really comparable to Auburn. I think there is a perception within the fan base, like, oh, yeah, 8 or 9. We'll take 8 or 9. How many Auburn fans feel that way? A lot.
0: Yeah.
1: How many times the last couple of years were Auburn fans? I'll be happy with 8, 9 this year. Yeah. When the norm over the last handful or half decade has been 5, yeah, I'd be happy with 8 or 9 too. But in reality, like, those two programs are very, very similar. The perception of what their program has been in the past is not what the program has been in recent years. Doesn't mean it can't get back. It just means it hasn't been there. I think if it's been done somewhere, it can be done again. I've always believed that. But I also think that in today's day and age, it is challenging. There are hurdles against Nebraska that exist now that didn't exist 30 years ago. But I would also say that with the right coach, with the right commitment, the resources, and all this other stuff, like, they can get back.
0: Yeah.
1: But I also think they need, I don't think they've been nearly as talented as perception would lead them to believe. Like, I have not been overwhelmed by what I've seen from Dylan Raiola, for example, the last couple of years. I think he's a fine player. He's not a transcendent talent, in my opinion. So I kind of look at I think he's kind of an overdeveloped guy that might have be pretty close to his ceiling at this point. Like, there's no telling, you know, what he's going to become, and that maybe he gets a reset at Oregon, becomes the player he's always destined to become. But there wasn't a lot that I saw from him that's like, oh yeah, this guy is the next Mahomes. So I think just looking at Auburn and honestly from Nebraska, I think these two programs, very similar spots.
0: Yes, very.
1: And probably unrealistic expectations for what's expected year in, year out, given the historical nature of the program. How many times has Auburn won 10 games back-to-back?
0: I don't think it's ever happened, right?
1: I don't believe it has. Yet the perception is they should win at least 8 or 9 right now in the most competitive era in the history of college football. Every year.
0: Who's in a better spot to not only do it this year, but to consistently be in the mix to do what we're talking about?
1: Nebraska, easier league.
0: Where do you put some of the historical recruiting struggles with where Nebraska is now? So most people will point to geography, amount of elite talent within reach, things of that nature. Where do you put that as far as level of difficulty to get this thing to where they need to go?
1: There's a couple things that have worked in Nebraska's favor in the last handful of years. One, visits in June. Okay. As opposed to visits in December, it's a lot easier to get kids on campus and have the sun be shining and it be 82 degrees and it's beautiful. Like, all right, visits in June as opposed to visits in December, January, that's super helpful. For a lot of the Midwestern teams, that's huge. So that started however many years ago. It's been very beneficial.
0: Yes.
1: Two, NIL. They have deep pockets, really deep pockets. And maybe not to the level of a Nebraska or of a Michigan or a Notre Dame or an Ohio State or an Oregon, but still pretty sporty. So I think Nebraska does the challenges that worked against them are kind of eliminated a little bit. still a difficult place to get to, relatively speaking, but it's a lot more accessible now in the NIL era than it was.
0: I was
1: going
0: to say,
1: let me,
0: and I want you to kind of like marinate on this for just a second. Is the portal actually good for them? Think about it. Because what you're saying is your traditional high school recruit who, if Nebraska's trying to get them, they're probably taking visits to Michigan, Ohio State, but also Texas, Texas A&M, maybe Auburn, Alabama, Florida, Florida State, Miami, South Carolina, Georgia, whatever it is. They're taking visits to all those other schools. Do they have a better chance because of some of the things you're talking about that might maybe cause them some issues to get said recruit? Should they be having more success getting the guy that's played a year or two of college football that is that B-plus player that has shown like, hey, I can help you at tight end. I can help you as a number two running back. I can come in and be, you know, one of your three tight ends. Should they be having more success doing that as opposed to like the high profile recruit that wants everything coming out because they do have some of those internal issues in recruiting?
1: Yeah, I think so. But I also think if the CSC gets going and it actually becomes a level playing field as it relates to NIL, like real NIL, if it becomes authentic NIL, which I think there's belief given the arbitration that just went down recently. And I believe it was with Nebraska players, if I'm not mistaken. It was like 3 days ago.
0: Yes.
1: It was Nebraska players.
0: Yeah, and they're gonna fight it again, I believe. But
1: yeah. But if NIL becomes real NIL, actual NIL, Nebraska is one of those places where it's like, dude, you put a name on the billboard, you're the biggest show in town.
0: Yeah, that's one of the places where it's probably more legitimate. It's kind of like I said about Raising Cane's in Baton Rouge. Like you go, you fly into Baton Rouge and all this, it's like Nussmeier and Harold Perkins' face are on billboards everywhere. Like it's not to that extent in Auburn and Alabama even. Like you can take LSU players around that place and it's just different there. Like it means more. I don't mean to like steal the catchphrase of the SEC, but it's real. Like Nebraska would be a place like that. I know Auburn and Alabama mean a ton here, but like there are certain places that, because of so much of maybe the economy driven by it, different things like that, I think it makes more sense. Like you don't think the Nebraska Farm Bureau or whatever is going to have Anthony Calandria up on some billboards?
1: I mean,
0: and it's fair. I mean, it's real.
1: It's literally the biggest show in town.
0: Yeah,
1: and they don't share it. That's the one difference between there and here is that it's them and that's it. Yes, are people around Omaha during basketball season wearing some Blue Jays gear for Creighton? Sure. But in reality, it's a football place, and they're going to get all in behind Big Red. And it doesn't matter what it is. It might be volleyball. It might be hoops this year was excellent. Of course, football will always drive the I don't want to say tractor. I'm trying to think of like another fancy farm name. What's another fancy farm name?
2: Combine?
1: Combine, yeah. Football will always drive the combine in Nebraska, but
0: the planes?
1: the money in farming is legitimate, and there's a lot of very successful people that are behind that Nebraska program. That's why Matt Rhule took it. Remember, Matt Rhule said, no, I'm not doing it. I'm good. I'm getting paid by Carolina. I'm good. I don't need to take this. And then they went back to him. Was like, here, what about this? He's like, okay, hang on, I'll go. I'll come now. I'll do it. And I think that was not just his salary because he didn't need money. It ain't about the money. Guy's still owed like $60 million by Carolina with no provisions that would.
0: My thing with Nebraska is part of this is we're dealing with I'd love to get your opinion here. One of the same issues that we have been dealing with, honestly, Greg, since we got away from the triple option. And I see no issue with toughness. I see no issue with kids playing hard. I don't think that they're a team that's not rugged. And this is almost a older. Now, there are some that are coming into the new age here that mm-hmm. have figured it out. They are a little bit of an older Big Ten-ish Nebraska problem still. And it's lacking overall athleticism.
1: Yeah, that's true.
0: And they just point blank. Simple. They've got to find a way to become faster and more athletic. And I don't know. I'm there's no way on this earth that I believe that Matt Rhule doesn't see that and doesn't know that. I think he has gone above and beyond. Think about some of the sort of second tier SEC players they've tried to bring in, guys that you and I have been like, okay. Like, that dude couldn't really catch the ball at LSU, or he couldn't stay on the field. So, but like, you got to take your shots on those guys.
1: Yeah.
0: Because you got to go try to get them. Just, you need to win some one-on-ones down the field. You need a screen to go for 80 occasionally. And they just haven't had that. And you've got to have that until, because there are other Big Ten schools that are figuring that out now.
1: Yes.
0: I mean, we can talk about Indiana being older and that, you know, they had a lot of these hard hat dudes that we loved. But you also had a couple guys that could go.
1: No denying that.
0: And they may be an inch or two shorter. Or, you know, in stature, they might not look like they do at Ohio State and Michigan, but they can be a problem. And I think until Nebraska gets more of those guys, it's going to be really hard for them to sort of ascend to the places that we're talking about.
1: Totally fair. 100% reasonable. I also think that... Tell me the last really good quarterback they had.
0: Eric Crouch. I don't think you guys know where I am on Dylan Raiola. I don't really have to make, not saying that he didn't put up some good stats and whatnot, but like, he wasn't a good college quarterback.
1: No, he
0: talented.
1: He was fine. He was not a great player by any stretch.
0: I'm just trying to think back of guy like who had good years there that we looked at and said, oh yeah, man, that guy's going to go win them some games.
1: You know, the last quarterback they've had drafted.
0: Wow. No.
1: Tanner Lee in 2018. You know the quarterback before that that got drafted?
0: Adrian Martinez.
1: What league?
0: If they could have UFL Adrian Martinez, they'd be... I mean, by the way, Adrian Martinez is on a roster right now, I believe, in the NFL.
1: It's not that hard to be on a roster this time of year. Okay. Talk to me in September.
2: Pavia just did it.
0: By the way, Nebraska would take Diego Pavia right now.
2: Heartbeat.
1: Seriously.
2: Throw him a parade.
1: So Tanner Lee got drafted in the sixth round, pick 203 in 2018.
0: Oh, man.
1: Do you know how many other quarterbacks have been drafted from
0: their history?
1: From Nebraska?
0: Well, as quarterbacks is going to have to be part of this conversation because Crouch was drafted, I believe, as a receiver.
1: Don't disagree. Remember, they did go to a West Coast offense 20 years ago.
0: I can't think
1: of... The answer is zero.
0: Okay, because I was going to say, so I can't think of a lot of the guys that ripped it up in the West Coast offense.
1: The last guy that got drafted as a quarterback out of Nebraska was in 1992. So, I'm sorry if you don't have...
0: Tommy Fraser got drafted? Was that Tommy Fraser? Who was that?
1: No. Some guy that got drafted in the 12th round named... Keithan McCant.
0: Yeah.
1: 12th round pick 316.
0: Guarantee you that had to be a triple option quarterback that they were going to move somewhere else.
1: Maybe. Jerry Godowski, 8th round pick 207, 1990. Steve Taylor, quarterback, 12th round 323.
0: I got a fun practice for you during the break that we're going to... I think I might be right on something, and if I am, it's going to be hilarious. I'm going to look at it during the break. We'll talk more college football and Nebraska when we come back next right here on Jump.
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0: All right, welcome back in. McElroy and Kubelik in the morning, talking college football, spending a little time on Nebraska today with new quarterback Anthony Calandria's comments to Pete Nakos at On3 about the expectation when he got there, the expectation now. 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
0: Okay, so the question that I have for you before we continue this practice is, do we want to count the B's as fullbacks? Yes or no?
1: Sure. You can put them down as quarterbacks, too. I don't care. It doesn't make huge difference what happened 34.
0: If that's the case, if B-backs such as Walt Butch Luther, who was drafted in the fourth round of 1941.
1: Hang on a second. Triple first name?
2: Yeah.
1: Well, love that.
0: Parentheses.

0: Butch. It may be one of those, his name's Walt, but we call him Butch.
1: That's too normal of a nickname for that era.
0: Harry Hop in 1941.
2: Oh, yeah.
0: Or Vike Francis.
2: I know, he was tough.
0: If he didn't go by Viking.
1: Could be Vicky.
0: We're losing.
1: Depending
0: Al
1: on the
0: Zygmunt.
1: He got drafted by the Dodgers.
0: Howard DeBus.
2: DeBus?
0: DeBus, DeBoos. Okay. Wally Hop. So we have brother fullbacks.
2: Let's go.
0: Fran Nagel, Bobby Reynolds, Ray Novak, Ron Clark. These are all the B-backs drafted. Dave Thyssen.
1: Don't forget Cletus Fisher.
0: They have their Preston Love, Jordan's dad. A lot of these B-backs drafted. If that's the case, and we're counting those as fullbacks, there have been 15 fullbacks drafted all time from Nebraska.
2: Mm. Hey, fullback you.
0: There have been 14 centers drafted all time at Nebraska.
2: Mm. Okay.
0: Three kickers, one punter. Nine quarterbacks.
2: Nine
1: ever.
0: You say that like it's an impressive number.
2: No, I was just shocked that there's more fullbacks than quarterbacks. But, you know, it was a different game back then.
1: Yeah.
0: Decent amount more. It was
2: a different game back then.
1: One in the last 34 years.
2: Hey.
1: One. Uno.
2: It's tough.
1: And the game kind of, I don't know, semi-dependent in the last 25 years on quarterback play.
0: Just a little bit.
2: Yeah.
1: Just a little bit.
0: We've progressed a bit.
1: Slight to moderate.
0: Just a bit. So that just gives you kind of an idea there.
1: You got to love it.
0: Players that were drafted, which rolls us into this season. We like Calandro. We like what he is, what he can be. Let's start with the schedule for Nebraska. I mentioned a little bit of it earlier, some of the individual games. They'll open up with Ohio at home, Bowling Green at home, North Dakota at home week three. Be careful there.
1: Mm.
0: At Michigan State to start Big Ten play, Maryland at home, Indiana at home, followed up by a trip to Eugene on October the 17th, a week off, then you get Washington at home, then you're at Illinois, at Rutgers, Ohio State at home, and at Iowa. The second half feels a lot different than the first half, Greg.
1: Yes. I think if you look at Nebraska, though, and I don't know, to be honest with you, I don't know the depth of their roster. I'm not going to try to sit here and pretend that I do. Do know a decent amount about what they're going to be running out there early, and it should be decent. A lot of it has to do with their quarterback. I think their quarterback's a dude. I've liked their quarterback for a while. I think Calandro, I liked him at Virginia. He's got some boomer bust tendencies. I'm not going to sit there and say he doesn't concern me from time to time. There are some aspects of his game that are very stressful for the defensive coordinator and for his own team. But he's exciting and fun to watch. So I do think it's in there for this young man. I think they've upgraded that position considerably. And the playmaking ability that could come from that position is massive. It's all about the start for them. If they can get off to a 5-0 start, you're cooking with gas.
0: Okay.
1: But you got to get off to a 5-0 start.
0: Yeah, when I read the schedule, you think about the Michigan State game on the road, the Maryland game at home, those almost become must-wins.
1: Yes.
0: And that's included in what you would reference. Those first five games, you need wins. Because then Indiana at Oregon, even with a week off before you play Washington, at Illinois, at Rutgers, back-to-back road games there in Big Ten country, and then Ohio State and at Iowa to close the season. That is a brutal home stretch. So you would have to go out and find ways to win some games early if you're going to put together the kind of season we've been talking about that I think a lot of Nebraska fans both expect and desire right now.
1: Well, I would also say, too, if they can just get to 5-0, all right, which means you get a win on the road at Michigan State like you referenced and you get Maryland at home. Let's just say you split, or let's say you get one. Just give me one of the following three. Indiana, Washington, Ohio State. Just give me one there. Okay? It's asking for a decent amount, but I think they get Washington at home. Wouldn't be shocked if maybe they pull off an upset for the first time in a decade and change. It is Nebraska, after all. It is a tough place to play, shockingly enough. And then you can go and take care of business potentially against Illinois and or Rutgers on the road. I don't think you're getting Oregon. In all likelihood, you're not getting Indiana. You're not getting Ohio State. But if you can get one at home between those three and you take care of Washington, you lose those three that we already referenced. You get a split. Give me one, potentially two of Illinois, Rutgers, and Iowa. You got to feel pretty good about it. Okay. You're 8-4, 9-3 potentially in that scenario, assuming you pull one upset.
0: And you would feel pretty good about it.
1: Feel great about it.
0: And not just Calandria, but out of the portal, you've made a couple other additions, and you've gone to get a couple of guys that potentially can help you. Tree Babalade from South Carolina, a guy that has a ton of talent, has been a little bit in and out of the lineup. Consistency not there, but if you can help him find some consistency, he can be a guy that helps that offensive line. And I do think he's a kid that plays hard. I think he's got a good motor. It's just consistency fundamentally that's got to be there. But that actually goes into what we're talking about of becoming more athletic. I know we immediately think skill positions, running back, receiver, tight end, but he's going to be a much more athletic offensive lineman than they've had. You bring him in, you go get Brendan Black from Iowa State. You have Elijah Pritchett back. You have two of your receivers back last year, and Ja'Cory Barney Jr. and Isaiah Hunter. So
1: Zy Hunter can go too.
0: Some of the core of what you had last year returns, and if that's the case, and Anthony Calandria can come in and help sort of take the offense to the next level, maybe that's a side of the ball that can be a little bit better than what we've seen in recent memory. The defense is going to have to be more disruptive up front. I think when they're stationary, they can be pretty good, but when on the move is when I think things need to improve just a little bit more, and maybe they need to get a little bit more aggressive, just by nature. It might be something that helped him out.
1: Yeah, I think that Raiola was a little bit conservative compared to what you would anticipate. Like, they were a very dink and dunk oriented offense last year.
0: Yep.
1: You got to push the ball. Like, you really do. And you got good guys that can catch a run. I actually like some of their, I think Nazaire Hunter's a good player. I really like him. But they got to push the ball. They need to. That's very important. That's the next step. And I can tell you one thing that Calandria won't be is conservative. Many things. Conservative is not one of them. So he might get you into some trouble, but I like the chances of this group being more explosive collectively this year.
0: 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A little bit more about not just Nebraska, but the Big Ten in general, since we're having this conversation about them, how deep it'll be right after this on Jocks.
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6: Another rainy day, another wild storm rolling through Trustful. The ground is soggy, the winds are howling, the trees are falling everywhere. Even if your roof looks okay from down here, those gusts and downpours could be tearing those shingles off, causing hidden leaks you can't see up there. 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
5: But louder.

0: right, welcome back in. McElroy and Kubelik in the morning. This conversation on Nebraska takes us into a conversation on the Big Ten and just how deep we think it'll be this year. There are people in mainstream media, people in the college football media that'll tell you the Big Ten's past the SEC and it'll be deeper this year. When you just look at collectively what they will have versus maybe what the SEC is going to have. How deep do you anticipate this year's Big Ten being compared to the last few, GMAC?
1: Don't we say that every year, though? Like, I feel like every year we're like, oh, man, the Big Ten's deeper this year.
0: I don't feel like people have gotten on board to it to the extent that they have the last year and this year.
1: I don't feel like the Big Ten is deeper. I feel like the Big Ten remains a very top-heavy league. Now, the teams at the top, excellent. Like, outstanding. Big fan. However, you look at the middle portion of the Big Ten, and I'm a little underwhelmed. Like, teams 6 through 12, not bad. But I wouldn't go as far as say any of those 6 through 12 are scaring the top four or the top three. Tell me where you think. All right, I'm going to go through the list right here. All right. Ohio State, Indiana, Oregon. We're all on board there,
0: really
1: right?
0: Really good.
1: Correct. Right. No one's pushing back on that. Next two, SC, Michigan.
2: Yeah.
1: Good, right?
0: Yes.
2: Yep.
1: All right, now let's do this. Iowa, up or down?
0: Don't know.
1: Down. All right, next, Washington, up or down?
0: I'm going to say up.
1: I'm going to say level. Illinois, up or down? Down.
0: It's going to be tough to be up.
1: Minnesota, up or down?
0: Level.
1: At best. Nebraska, up or down?
0: Probably up.
1: Slight up. Agree. Northwestern, up or down? 7-6 quietly last year.
0: Yeah. I don't know if I can get on board with them being up, though.
1: Yep, down. Agree. Love Chip Kelly. I think level at best. Probably down. UCLA, up or down from 3-9?
0: Up.
2: Up.
1: Slight.
0: But it's up.
1: Agree. Penn State, up or down?
2: It can't get any. Well,
0: yeah, it's up.
2: It's up.
0: Now, that doesn't mean it's going to be 10 wins, but it's up.
1: Okay. Rutgers?
0: I think up.
2: Up.
1: I think slide down, actually. Their quarterback last year was good. Wisconsin?
0: Wait, you think down from 5-7?
1: Yeah.
0: Whew. Okay.
1: I actually like Rutgers in a couple spots last year. Yeah. Do you have the receiver back?
0: I think they got a good skill, so I think being ahead of 5-7, probable.
1: Possible. Wisconsin? Up. Michigan State.
0: Maybe up.
1: Gonna take a year.
0: It's 4-8 though.
1: Curry. Agree. Maryland. Slide up. Purdue.
0: Level. Purdue up from 2-10.
1: Okay. So where we're at, the middle portion of last year, the 9-4s, 8-5s, 7-6s. All right. So we got Iowa down, Washington level, Illinois down, Minnesota level, Nebraska slight up, Northwestern down.
0: Yeah.
1: That's your middle portion of the Big Ten.
2: Yeah.
1: And frankly, it wasn't that great last year. Like, the gap between the haves and the have-nots in the Big Ten, significant. Meanwhile, look at the SEC. Teams 6 through 13 are all legit. I mean, really, really good. I mean, Florida went 2-6, 5-7, or 4-8 overall, and beat Texas. I mean, that's South Carolina 1-7, 4-8 overall, had Bama on the ropes, had A&M on the ropes, like had legitimate teams on the ropes. Like, to me, I just don't think you see that in the Big Ten. Therefore, I don't know if that's a reflection of the middle tier or if it's a tip of the cap to the top tier. I don't know what it is. Probably a little bit of the former, in my opinion. Where do you land?
0: It's a fair thought. I would put it into the realm of, do I think that these are teams that can contend for a spot in the playoffs? Indiana, Ohio State, Oregon, SC, Michigan, and then I got to start to convince myself.
1: Okay.
2: Right.
0: Like Iowa, maybe, Washington, maybe, long shot, Illinois, not Nebraska. I would love to say Penn State, but not college football playoff contender this year. No. And
1: floor is elevated, though.
0: Correct. But I still think people are sort of just bypassing the schedule. I don't think that they're going to have enough talent to just walk through the schedule as it is. And there's some maybes on there that if they're falling to the better end of things, Michigan, SC, they're not just going to go in there and win because they've got a couple quarterbacks, running backs, receivers that have played football together. It's not going to work that way. So we had, what, four? Indiana, Ohio State, Oregon, college football playoff contenders. I'll give you USC, Michigan, five, and then we start talking about maybes. All right, teams that I think should be at least knocking on the door, if not involved in the college football playoff. Ole Miss, Georgia, Texas. As far as givens, A&M.
1: Well, you have LSU. So
0: no.
1: Throw them in.
0: No.
1: You have Auburn.
0: No.
1: You have Florida.
0: Is Alabama there?
1: Hopefully.
0: Yeah. But as far as like this team's most likely going to be in the playoff, if not, we're going to be having conversations about them should be in the playoff.
1: Yeah.
0: Fair. Ole Miss, Georgia, A&M, Texas. That's four. Yeah. Is there a fifth?
1: I don't know. Here's the hard part. Like, who's the worst team in the SEC?
0: Arkansas.
1: Okay. Arkansas last year. Who was the last team standing in the SEC?
0: As far as
1: playoff.
2: Ole Miss.
1: Arkansas lost to Ole Miss by six, and we're going in and fumbled. Okay. Arkansas lost by three at Tennessee. Arkansas lost by three to A&M. Like, if you really look at it, the SEC, you're going to have fewer college football playoff locks because guess what? Even your college football playoff locks, if you will, might have to go to the worst team in the league, and they might be in for a dogfight.
0: Yeah.
1: So, like, I don't think you can necessarily quantify quality based on playoff teams necessarily, because I think the bottom is actually capable in this league sometimes. Whereas I think in the Big Ten, when was the last time we saw Purdue be competitive against a top-tier team? Ooh. You don't. So, like, there's probably going to be more playoff teams over the course of a 12-team history or the 24 or the 14 or the 16, whatever playoff number we get to, we're going to end up having more Big Ten teams.
0: Yeah, I think the problem is when you start talking about Alabama, Oklahoma, if there wasn't the Ahmad Hardy situation, Missouri, Florida that you just brought up, maybe even a South Carolina, a Tennessee even, it's playing those teams, including Auburn, Mississippi State, LSU, and then what you talked about prior of playing Northwestern, UCLA, Wisconsin, Maryland, Purdue.
1: Yeah.
0: Mm-hmm. And it's just if you are not on elite tier one and you're on tier two or knocking on the door of tier two at the top of tier three, it feels like an easier task in the Big Ten than it does in the SEC of just collectively who you're going to have to play to go prove yourself week in and week out. And if you're not elite tier one, you're probably making some mistakes. You're turning the ball over a little bit. You're giving up some big plays. You don't have the depth, and therefore those games become incrementally harder. So that's where I think when you look at the depth, it's probably not a given that it's the Big Ten. I think you could make the argument that Big Ten has depth at the top right now, but top to bottom, I don't see how anybody could say that. Because if we were then start talking about long shot contenders of teams that may not be favored with a few others to make the playoff that we would probably wager some money on because we think the odds are good, but we also feel like there's a decent chance they could figure it out. That's where the SEC would have bigger numbers. And I don't think there's any doubt about that. So it's an interesting conversation though, to kind of look at it from that lens of where the depth is and where things are. We'll continue it when we come back next right here on Jocks.
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4: Another rainy day, another wild storm rolling through Trustful. The ground is soggy, the winds are howling, the trees are falling everywhere. 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

0: All right, welcome back in. McElroy and Kubelik in the morning, talking Big Ten SEC depth. If you were to match it against one another, which way would you lean? 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Who would have the advantage there? We'll move on to sort of the middle of those packs and maybe who we like most to be a contender for the playoff. But if you're looking to move out of your home, Greg, who should you call?
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0: All right, so if we were to take, let's just say, since we said SEC four, if we took the top four teams from both of these leagues, and then we wanted to look past that. So if we took Indiana,
1: yes,
0: Ohio State, Oregon, those would be our easy three. Would you rather have SC or Michigan next? You know what? Let's put SC and Michigan in because I don't think they're gonna make this practice a little bit too easy.
1: Yeah.
0: For what we're gonna do next. The top five teams in the SEC we have the most confidence in would be Ole Miss, Georgia, Texas, and then who will be next as far as making the playoff? Do you want to put LSU there?
1: Probably, yeah, if you're going just based on skill set and talent.
0: And then next, we would probably be choosing from Alabama, Oklahoma, probably those two. Alabama, Oklahoma, A&M.
1: I'm probably a little more bullish on Oklahoma and A&M than I am on Ole Miss right now and LSU.
0: Okay, so we'll put Oklahoma in. Would you like to replace Ole Miss or LSU with Texas A&M?
1: Sure.
2: Take LSU out.
0: This is going to make this way too easy, then. And we'll roll it into our next segment, or we can talk a little bit of Ole Miss with Ben Garrett. The question is, after those five teams, who do you have the most confidence in making the playoff? And we can continue to go down the list. We'll do that after we visit with our next two guests, because that's where I think we start to see the SEC show up just a little bit further. If those are our top five contenders, we know, okay, we're good with them possibly making the playoff. Who comes next? I think we run out of Big Ten teams before we run out of SEC teams.
2: 100%.
0: And these are longer shots to make the college football playoff. So we'll do that then. Ben Garrett's going to join us next. Why are coaches mad at Pete Golding? What is he doing on the recruiting trail that has people running their mouths? And his confidence level of Ole Miss, like we asked earlier this week, potentially being better without Lane Kiffin. All that and more next on Jocks.
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9: 7 days. This is McElroy and Kubelik in the morning.
0: All right, welcome back in. McElroy and Kubelik in the morning. Hour number two underway. Thursday, May 14th, right here on Jocks. Going to continue talking college football with Ben Garrett. He covers Ole Miss for the On3 Sports Network. You can follow him on Twitter at Spirit Ben. He joins us now on the Higginbotham Hotline to follow up a little bit of this Lane Kiffin Vanity Fair article that we spent some time discussing earlier in the week, and then also some of the things happening with Pete Golding on the recruiting trail. Ben, let's start with this Vanity Fair article and some of the comments made by Lane Kiffin. What did you leave reading that article thinking about how and why some of the things were said from the former Ole Miss head football coach?
10: Yeah. Well, first of all, I enjoyed coming on with you guys. Thanks for inviting me back on, man. And this has been something, obviously, we've been talking about the Ole Miss spirit and on my show, Talk Champions, all week. And I think I've come to the conclusion that, and I could be completely misguided, but knowing Lane and having covered the man for 6 years and how he kind of manipulates the media in this, like, he knew what he was doing using that kind of language and that kind of imagery. But for me, I think it speaks more to his just insecurity about his own roster at $40 million right now. You know, you hear him talking about year two and year three. He's wanting to do anything but talk about his roster. And, you know, Lane, there's no, you know, too low for Lane. You know, like he'll use whatever he can say, what he's got to say, do what he's got to do. But, I mean, he was picking at scouts. He knew exactly. I mean, especially when you hear from the interviewer saying that he didn't even ask him about any of that stuff. It was offered up. You know, it kind of, to me, was the most obvious tell in terms of what his true intent was. But, you know, trying to decipher Lane is a fool's errand, in my opinion. But, you know, with the way he's kind of operated this offseason, you know, it just tells me that maybe he doesn't have the same kind of confidence in the roster that he thought he might after a $40 million spend in the offseason. So just Lane being Lane, man. I mean, it's part of the experience. This is part of what you signed up with, and Ole Miss fans embraced it for 6 years. And just because it gets turned on you, you know, don't be surprised when it does get turned on you. You know, like it's part of the whole experience and the whole deal.
1: When you look at the way Pete has kind of attacked the recruiting trail, I mean, Dabo Swinney's taking shots. Steve Sarkisian's taking shots. Lane Kiffin's taking shots. Is he ruffling some feathers with how much success he's currently having? That's the only way I can interpret it to an extent.
10: Well, it's the logo, man. I mean, I had Andy Staples on the show the other day, and I straight up asked him, because y'all are all the national guys, man. And, you know, if you look around like post-spring top 25s even, you couldn't tell me another school out there that if they had two guys that could have legitimate arguments for being Heisman candidates in the preseason, Trinidad Chambliss and Kewan Lacy, any other logo that they would be ranked 12th or 11th or 8th. And, typically you'd see that kind of team in the top five, especially if they're coming off a program record 13 wins and a semifinals appearance in the college football playoff, one play away from playing for the first title since the 60s. And they return essentially everybody of consequence. And yet Ole Miss isn't getting that. And it has to do with it being Ole Miss. That's what it comes down to. And it's not a victim thing or this, that, and the other. It's just perception is reality. And I think that's something that Pete's having to fight against. It's something that Lane had to fight against for 6 years. You know, like it's not new, but in terms of ruffling feathers, man, like this whole culture, I don't have to tell you all this whole thing, there are no rules here. Everybody's just trying to get by and do their thing within the structure. And, just like with tampering and just like with the academic piece, as far as tampering, man, no one wants to go down the tampering road. I mean, be it Kewan Lacy with Texas and LSU or Trinidad Chambliss with LSU and others. Don't even get started on guys like Patrick Kutis will tell you to your face, man, like he got pre-portal, which is tampering. It's just a nicer way to say it. I just think Ole Miss operated at a place where people just aren't used to them consistently being, even though it's been a fun story. And with Lane, it was like, well, yeah, Lane's doing it. Now it's just Ole Miss being able to continue the success, or at least both, even with the games being played. I mean, Pete's got something that Lane doesn't, two playoff wins on his resume. I just think people expected Ole Miss to go back to, quote, its place when they've established their seat at the table, and that's something that's going to be what they deal with until they actually, like, break through the glass ceiling and win a national championship, because that's what it is this year, man. I mean, this team is built to go compete for a title, and anything short of the playoffs is certainly a failure, but, I mean, this team's got bigger aspirations for that, so... That's kind of my take on it, man. I don't think Ole Miss fans or Ole Miss people should take it personally. If anything, it should tell you that, you know, you're more relevant than you've ever been. If Sark's worried about credit transfers in the year of our Lord 2026, really? You're worried about transferable credits? That means you need to get your bread up, man. I mean, this is just a little different world now. So yeah, I don't read too much into it, to be honest with you, but, it does make for easy stuff for us to talk about in the off season when there's not a lot going on. And, for Ole Miss, it's still been business as usual, you know, both on the recruiting trail, practices, even the games themselves, which is all that really matters. And I think that's what ruffles the most feathers for people.
0: It's totally fair. We're talking with Ben Garrett. He covers Ole Miss. Can find his work at the On3 Sports Network. What are we sort of underselling, undervaluing with this Ole Miss roster right now, in your opinion?
10: Great question. I think it's the defensive additions and the changes that they made on that side of the ball. It's easy to knock Ole Miss and say, well, defensively it wasn't up to snuff, especially with that record-setting 2024 group. It's more than fair. But the resources they poured into the defense, especially with what they retained offensively, I don't think it's getting enough credit. I mean, that group's already far far better place, starting place, than last year's was at any point. I mean, they've got depth of options at all three levels. I think Luke Farrelly and Keaton Thomas are an improvement over any combination they ran out there last year. And if anything else, it allows the freedom of Santarian Perkins to move more to that kind of 9-eye position that Prince William Monmielen was running, and be that double-digit sack guy potentially that he was 2 years ago as an All-American. You know, like there's just so much that they added, not just in the margins either. I mean, like, they've got potentially three starters in the defensive secondary that are transfers in Jonel Aguero, Edwin Joseph from Florida State, who didn't even practice in the spring because of a pre-existing injury, and Jay Crawford. And they love Sharif Denson in the nickel. I just think what they did on that side of the ball and what they kept, William Eccles, who's an All-American, first-round potential guy, Cam Franklin's emerging as an all-league caliber player, and I really like guys like Jonathan Maldonado, who, once you see his wingspan, you're like, oh my God, you know what I mean? Like, dude, how are you not like dunking everywhere you go? You know what I mean? I mean, they did a lot on that side of the ball to not necessarily pull it, you know, even with the offense, but certainly make it more equitable than it was last year, because what hurt them is they spent double on offense than they did on defense. And it played out. I mean, Sage Ryan didn't work out for him particularly well. A number of guys, I don't mean to call them out, but it's the first one that popped in my brain. But last year's defense just wasn't up to snuff, especially if you're going to actually call yourself a title contender and look in the mirror and think that you're a title contender. And this group, I think, more directly in lines with 2024 than last year ever came close to doing. Not to say it will be, because that was a record-setting group, but certainly it has more of a look of a group like that than last year's, which just wasn't up to snuff necessarily.
1: How would you assess the – the personnel at wide receiver? Because that's another big question to me, are just the weapons that are gone. I think last year's group was painfully underrated from start to finish. And while I think Trinidad had some incredible moments, I thought there were a lot of guys open for him too. So a couple things, really, the wideout replacements and the new offensive coordinator. Those are the two big questions I have offensively. How do you feel about that group?
10: Yeah, and that's my biggest question too. I mean, the offensive line, especially at tackle, that's the number one question on this entire team. But like the wide receivers, Darryl Gill was recruited from Syracuse, signed from Syracuse to come in here and start on the outside, man. And like his spring was up and down. Deuce Alexander, you know what you got there. Jonte Cook has been really impressive since he got here. He's without a doubt 1A, 1B to Deuce Alexander coming out of spring. One guy who's been impressive is Horatio Fields. And, you know, outside of the injury stuff last year, I mean, he's got some real stripes on his resume. He'd be their number three guy. But that group needs to come along more. I mean, Harrison Wallace doesn't get enough credit, especially early in the year, how good he was. I mean, a dominant player early on. DeJuan Stribling came on and became the first pick in the second round of the 49ers. Like, some people had controversy about it. But, man, if you watched Ole Miss at all, that's arguably the best blocking wide receiver in college football last year. Not to mention that he has A.J. Brown traits with the ball in his hands. Like he made some insane growth and development last year. So I agree with you, man. I think that pass catching group in general, like Luke Haas, as good and as much as you like him as a tight end and replacement for Daquan Wright, like he hasn't stayed on the field for 2 years. So is he ready to you know, dominate that snap share? Is Caleb Odom going to take that step? They like Michael Smith, but he didn't practice in the springs. Coming over from South Carolina, a guy that's got a similar profile to Daquan Wright at tight end, even though he's not there yet, obviously, with what he's produced so far. But I think those pass catchers, for me, are something that you're going to want to see more of. I know I will, especially going into fall camp, because guys like Darryl Gill, Caleb Cunningham, who was having a great start to spring, and then he got banged up again. That's a five-star guy that didn't play much last year. But, man, they've got so much riding on him and so many expectations on him. So that's a really good one, man, because, like, for me, as much as I like the upside of that group, it's just not there yet, especially with what they've put out there the last couple of years. And going to be interesting to see how that all kind of comes together in fall. But Jonte Cook's been such a good add for them. I would argue that he's probably going to be their receptions leader as far as catches, man, in terms of volume, because of how they're running him thin the slot and how they're moving him around. And for him, he's motivated, man. This is his money year. Former five-star prospect, Texas guy, went to Washington, goes to Syracuse. It's time now, and I think he understands that. And that urgency, I think, is an important piece, especially in this culture, once you get to this place. And him and guys like him and Jaheim Otis, man, it's either now or never, and I think both of them understand that.
0: All right, so you just stole a name from me that I was going to go to next. Greg and I both love this defensive line. We have raved about Will Eccles. Asked Pete about him at the Regions last week. Don't feel like he gets anywhere near.
10: Y'all are ball knowers, Cole. Y'all are ball knowers.
0: We appreciate that.
10: That's how y'all I'm saying. Because this defensive line's good, man.
0: Yep, we like Cam Franklin. I think he can help inside, outside. Perkins, we think, is going to be more of a pass rusher this year. He was off the ball the majority of the time last year. Not really his fault, just kind of what they needed him for. Where does Jaheim Otis fit in? Because we've seen some really good reps from him at Alabama and Colorado, but we've seen some sluggish reps from him as well. Where is he physically, mentally, emotionally, as far as contributing to this football team?
10: From a physical standpoint, and I've covered that kid since he was in high school. You know what I mean? Like, I remember where he came from physically, the good prospect he was, how great he was as a freshman at Alabama. It hasn't been the same since. Now, physically, he's as good as in the good of places he's ever been. What that means for his production, I have no idea. But that urgency, and I mean, it's put up or shut up time. That's exactly what Pete told him in recruiting. He's like, look, man, you should have come to me originally. You came to me originally. You should have come follow me here, not gone to Colorado. But now you're like, and so what they both understand is Jaheim Otis is not just a big piece for Ole Miss defensively next year. He's a big piece in terms of proof of concept in the portal and guys that Pete has belief in and all these kind of things. I mean, I just think that Jaheim is emblematic of what where this program is. I mean, this is a dude who has gone everywhere, has been everywhere. He hadn't performed to that level. If you can get that kind of elite performance that might be in there out of him, what a recruiting testimonial that would potentially be. But as far as how they're utilizing him, man, they got him really running there in the interior right beside William Eccles at times. But what's interesting is when they move him out, when they play big, like Cam Franklin, they don't have a backup or a guy that can really step in for Cam Franklin when he's a move piece. So Jaheim is kicked out a little bit to the end. You know, like he's playing some defensive end, some big defensive end, and that's an interesting way to utilize him. Now, obviously, I'll wait to see what happens when Jordan Renaud gets back into the fold. He didn't practice all spring because he was banged up too. But so far, that freedom of movement and being back with Pete, it's opened up, at least so far, a real usable piece, an interesting like lottery ticket-like piece with what he could be, but he's not there yet. And with what his career has been to this point, I'm going to wait and I'm going to have to wait and see it. You know what I mean? But so far he's checked the boxes. What he could be is what we're all kind of talking about here. He hasn't gotten out of that place yet, but as far as physically in starting place, I'm impressed with where he is. Certainly I didn't have a ton of expectations for him, you know, just because other guys you're going to talk about Jonathan Maldonado or cats like that. Cause Jaheim, you kind of know who he is. I think they're trying to tap into something that, we haven't quite seen from him yet, specifically in terms of his movability, his versatility, and how he could potentially kick out and play a little bit of that kind of like big, big heavy set defensive end. So he's an interesting piece, man. That's one that I'm going to be watching all year because, like I said, he could mean so much on a number of fronts for Pete Golden and company.
0: All right, there you go. Ben, we appreciate the time, man. Great stuff as always. We love catching up with you on Ole Miss, everything involved with it. You always give us good information, and we'll do it again soon.
10: Y'all my favorites to talk to, man. I appreciate you. We'll do it again.
0: Appreciate you. There we go. Ben Garrett, follow him on Twitter at Spirit Ben. Covers Ole Miss for the On3 Sports Network at OM Spirit On3. You can find them on Twitter as well. Good conversation with just kind of some of the things surrounding Pete Golding. What do you attribute a lot of the noise right now with some of the comments from Sark? We've seen what happened with Dabo. Does that just tell you that he's sort of lighting the recruiting world on fire? That's there's some frustration of the success that Pete and his staff are having, G-Mac?
1: Yeah, I think that's usually where things go. When you see coaches kind of going out of their way to take shots or to highlight an issue or whatever that may be, it's because someone's doing really well. That's usually try to bring them down a peg just a hair. Like that does happen from time to time. And a lot of this recruiting, when things are equal, perception does impact a little bit. So yeah, I think there's probably some of that. I think it's a little, or there's some type of retaliatory deal. Didn't like how something went down in the past, but usually it's because a guy's got some inroads and you're trying to get in between him and said player down the road, it seems like.
0: Absolutely. Now, don't forget, it wasn't just Sark saying, hey, we can only take 50% of credits from another school. You know, they can go to Ole Miss and take basket weaving. About a month ago, new defensive coordinator Will Muschamp had this to say about Texas academics.
11: Our players go to school here in Texas. So we actually go to class, not like some other places. So at the end of the day, all of those things are encompassing and very important to any student-athlete here.
0: So, something's happening academically somewhere that's got these guys frustrated.
1: Yes.
0: I don't know what it is. I don't know where it is. But something has them a little bit upset.
1: Sounds like it. I think it's a safe assumption.
0: Yeah. We'll see where if it ever comes out, if we ever get further information on exactly what that could be, but I don't really know. We'll try to make that happen and see if we can't get more info on it. Brandon Marcello has been covering ACC spring meetings. 24-team playoff has been a big part of the conversation. That, amongst other things, we'll discuss those more next right here on Jocks.
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0: All right, welcome back in. McElroy and Kublik in the morning. Talking college football Thursday, May 14th, 8:20 a.m. Brandon Marcello going to join the show. Talk some ACC spring meetings. Brandon, how much of the meetings have been dominated by potentially going to a 2014 college football playoff?
16: You know, not very much of it, but that was the big topic arising out of the ACC spring meetings. You know, the coaches and ADs for the most part have been on board with the 2014 playoff for the most part for the last couple of months, but this was their opportunity to formally all meet together in the same room with Commissioner Jim Phillips and kind of voice that support for it and also go over what that playoff format might look like and be a little bit more informed about it so that they can finally say, here, officially, this is what we want, and we would like it if you push this idea even further, Commissioner, once you meet with your other executives and start trying to figure out a format for the college football playoff here the next couple of months.
1: So what exactly is leading to this real outspoken push of a playoff adoption? It feels like it was kind of quiet. It was kind of better left unsaid, kind of let it play out. Now it feels like things are very public. So what changed there at ACC meetings?
16: Yeah, the longer and longer that this has dragged on, and with the SEC and Big Ten not seeing eye to eye back in last fall, and then them having to decide to stick with 12 teams, it's allowed for more time for the Big 12 and the ACC to sit down and look at the 2014 playoff. You know, both leagues have said since the beginning that they were open to exploring the 2014 playoff, but it was still in the very early stages of that. And now that they've had more time to look at it, I think it was just a natural progression for them to be able to say, hey, we support that, because they want more access, obviously. They want more money. And then the other thing that really helped push this across was the American Football Coaches Association. You know, I remember a couple of weeks ago, they all met and put together their own proposals of, listen, we would like an expanded playoff because we believe if we do so, we can eliminate the conference championship games. And in helping that, will help shorten the football calendar. And they lined out their ideas for that. And a lot of that's just been pushed through all the conferences. You've got coaches in the SEC who kind of want that 2014 playoff because they believe that'll help fix the football calendar itself to a point where the college football playoff would start the week after the regular season, go through December, and you'd have your national championship game done and completed by the second Monday in January.
0: We're visiting with Brandon Marcello on the Higginbotham Hotline. You can follow him on Twitter at @BMarcello. Find his work at CBSSports.com. What were the comments from Jim Phillips in reference to his conversations with ESPN about the size of the playoffs?
16: Yeah, that was the first time we've had someone publicly say what a lot of us have been reporting here, and is that ESPN does not want to expand the playoff beyond 16 teams. In fact, they would rather it stay at 12, if anything. And the reason for that is pretty simple. ESPN, one, doesn't want to have to pay a lot more money to keep this as an exclusive rights deal for them. And they also don't want to have to open this thing up for bid to the point where you might get multiple broadcast partners involved and the CFP is aired not just on ESPN, but on other networks. But also, you know, we know that what's going to end up happening here. You know, ESPN has made it very clear here in the past that they don't even want all the college football playoff games, at least on their air, because they've leased out other games to TNT. In fact, TNT is going to have semifinal games this upcoming season. And, you know, listen, if this thing were to expand and ESPN were to decide, hey, we want it all and be exclusive rights holders, there's nothing stopping them from sub-licensing these extra games to another network as well and maybe trying to make some more money off that. But, you know, as any business would, they don't want to open this thing back up for everybody to bid on and to a point where ESPN's no longer known as the exclusive rights.

0: kind of go outside the ESPN deal. They didn't talk about it very much there in Amelia Island, and the reason for that is because they actually held a meeting last week to kind of air out their grievances. But I can tell you there were several ADs there this week who are still a little irked by it, and they've been promised that they're going to talk about it a little bit more in the future. But what was really interesting about that is that now it's given the idea to other ADs in the ACC, hey, we could do this with some of our football games. So, for example, Florida State's athletics director was hinting not so subtly that, hey, maybe our game with Georgia in the upcoming seasons, maybe we could take that outside the ACC and SEC footprint if they agree, and we can go make $20-something million by selling it to one of these streamers and maybe go play the game in Las Vegas or something. So it's planted the seed for this idea, and it'll be fascinating to watch how not just the ACC commissioners react, but other commissioners across the country, because you can be certain these programs want more money, they need more money, and they're going to be creative. And now that they see this happening, they're going to try and see if they can test the waters.
1: I'm interested, Brandon Marcello of CBS Sports joining us on the Higginbotham Hotline. What's the conversation been around this Duke-Amazon deal? I'm fascinated with sort of the hows and whys of this, and then maybe what it means in the future.
0: Yeah, you know, a lot of the ADs just say, well, listen, they make the connections. You know, I think the second person in control of Amazon Sports is a Duke grad. So they wonder automatically, how did this deal come together? Who brought it up first? And, you know, not to say it's tampering, but, you know, listen, you're tied to ESPN, the ACC, much like the SEC, where it's an exclusive partner. And why is this other streamer coming to you? Or did you go to them? And why didn't you really alert us before things started coming together? That's a big issue for multiple reasons. You know, these other ADs are going, well, listen, if they got a business partner outside of the ACC, why can't we go do other things? And, you know, Jim Phillips said he didn't have any issue with it. He said he was actually happy for Duke with this. But I don't know if he realizes just quite the headache that is going to be in store for him in the coming months and years with other programs trying to do the very same. And not just in basketball, but football, where there's going to be a lot more money at stake.
2: Apparently, that deal is not 100% finalized just yet. There's still a few things that need to be looked into before it's officially official.
0: And I get the feeling it's probably not going to happen.
2: That's kind of where I'm
0: mostly because of Michigan, and that, you know, there's some questions there about how transparent they were with the Big Ten themselves. And I if I was a betting man, I doubt it ends up happening.
2: Yeah, I'm kind of in the same exact spot. What else as far as this, the competitiveness? Last year at ACC meetings, it was like a fireworks show. It was amazing about, you know, some teams want more. They want uneven distributions because some teams generate more eyeballs. Has that died down here in the last couple months?
0: Yeah, you know, because they got it all settled. You know, they're actually in year one and year two of their different revenue distribution systems. And I guess what's so fascinating about that to me is that Florida State and Clemson wanted that, and because thinking that they were going to get more money, but they've gone downhill with their football programs here the last 2 years. And guess who benefited the most this past year with getting an extra $30-plus million from it? That's Miami, Florida State's chief rival in the ACC. It's blown up in their face. You know, you talk about Florida State, you know, going undefeated, losing Jordan Travis, missing out on the playoff. They had a moment there to capitalize, and they have absolutely just, they put the cigar in their mouth, the victory cigar, and it blew up in their face. And their football product has gone downhill. The money's gone downhill. They're in debt with all the facility upgrades they put in place. And this is a program that used to be in the top 10, top 15 as far as NIL spending. And they're nowhere near that now as other programs have stepped up. And Florida State has absolutely slipped on the banana peel since going undefeated in the regular season just a couple of years ago.
1: Brandon Marcello with us talking ACC Media Days. Also, proposed week zero, Jim Phillips saying he believes has to happen. What are his reasonings behind that?
0: Yeah, that would help them kind of shorten the regular season. What's interesting is that I believe the AFCA, which not proposed it, but had other ideas about that, where they'd allow for two bye weeks during the season. ACC coaches, for the most part, want to only have one bye week, which would allow them to ramp up and get into the college football playoff.

0: up a little bit sooner. That'll be something to watch here among all the other conferences as they discuss that. But the week zero thing, as we know, is going to happen. It's already passed one committee, and once that recommendation's been made, it's usually just a rubber stamp before the NCAA makes its final decision, which I believe will be end up coming in June.
1: Interesting stuff, Brandon. It's been busy, man. Like, it's there's some massive topics that have been discussed, debated, that have given you the ability to report upon. We appreciate you sharing some of them here with us today. We'll do it again soon.
0: Yeah, man. By the way, real quick. So I got a friend here in the neighborhood that listens to your date night show, and they told me that you're talking about dude wipes, which is funny because my neighbor across the street manufactures dude wipes. So let me know if you ever want to get hooked up. Wow. With some free dude wipes, man. Okay.
1: Yes.
2: It's a lot of information.
1: And we will follow that conversation up off air. So thank you.
0: Oh, he gets access to the new flavors, so to speak, by the way. We always get
1: the I don't even need the flavors,
3: but flavor just, the right word.
2: Wow.
1: Yeah. Listen, they can help you in a lot of ways. Mm. So thank you, Brandon.
0: All right, see you, Cole.
1: Brandon Marcello. Didn't expect that to go there.
3: Hooking it up. Who knew?
2: Wow. We'll just let that one marinate for a bit.
3: Mm. That's what flavors do. Mm. Marinate.
2: Tough.
1: Oh, I just saw something I wish we could mention on there. But
2: that is a tough putt there. I'm not talking about the golf tournament.
1: There's a golf tournament today?
2: Yeah.
3: Oh, with a P.
1: One That's the P. Why Mark Blackburn's on the show.
2: Yes. Confirmed.
1: Which one is it?
2: One of the PGA events.
1: That's the only golf entity in town, right?
2: Not necessarily, no.
1: Rocket Mortgage Tour still happening?
2: Web.com.
1: Hooters Tour.
3: Putt still a thing?
2: PGA of America.
1: I wish. All right, we will be back to finish up our conversation about the SEC versus the Big Ten. Once you get past the contenders, who might be next? We'll discuss that right after this on Jocks.
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0: What is this?
1: Oh, this is Kiss. I Love It Loud.
0: What's the song?
1: I Love It Loud.
0: Okay. Do you?
1: I don't know. I'm not Gene Simmons or Freely. Freely, yeah.
0: I had heard it before, but I wasn't sure who it was. It is 8:37, Thursday, May 14th, right here on Jocks. Going to attempt to move forward with a college football conversation without stealing other people's content, but nonetheless. We were talking SEC versus Big Ten a little bit earlier, and we talked about automatic contenders or what we view as teams that should be in the playoff. We would not be surprised if these teams ended up in the college football playoff. 800-239-9569. If you want to get in, you can tweet in at Mac and Q, be a part of the show there. Indiana, Ohio State, Oregon, SC, Michigan. We draw the line there for the Big Ten. Ole Miss, Georgia, Texas, LSU, Oklahoma. We draw the line there for the SEC. Do we want to make any adjustments on our SEC picks? I think Alabama would be the one team that we would look at and say, should they, or A&M? Should A&M be ahead of LSU? For me, it would be a yes.
2: You could make a pretty clear argument in favor of Alabama and A&M being ahead of LSU. I think you can make a pretty good argument in favor of LSU being in front of Ole Miss. Like, there's a bunch of unknowns right now about those teams, say, 4 through 7.
0: Okay, we're going to go. This is what we're going to do. We're going to go Alabama, and we're going to go A&M in the next tier. So who would be our next two in the tier for the Big Ten? This is where the SEC begins to win, in my opinion. Is it Washington?
2: Wait, so we're at 6-7 in the Big Ten?
0: We're at what?
2: I didn't mean that.
0: You said it.
2: Okay, well, what?
0: Indiana, Ohio State, Oregon, SC,
2: Michigan.
0: Correct,
2: that's the five.
0: Correct, so we are at number six next for the Big Ten. And if we would like to roll in 7 as well, we could. So is Penn State next? Okay. Penn State, and then I'm assuming Washington after that.
2: Washington.
0: Okay. So now we're at 7 for both. So then we say level of confidence, teams that we have any level of confidence maybe making the college football playoff, because this is where I'm going to begin to struggle in the Big Ten. Like, you're going to have a hard time convincing me that Michigan State or Iowa or Illinois, and I love what Illinois did last year. I love what Brett's doing. Last year was kind of my year. I'd been saying they were going to be good for like 3 years. I'm going to take a little credit, but I'm also going to say I don't think that they followed that up with as good of a season this year.
2: Were they even good last year?
0: They were good last year. They were a solid football team.
2: Uh-huh.
3: You think about that one game. That one game, it got a little sideways.
2: They feasted on pretty average schedule.
0: Well, they're not going to have that benefit this year because they're at Ohio State. They've got Oregon at home.
2: Against anyone that they Nebraska played that was good, they got steamrolled.
0: I don't know if I would agree with that.
3: There was one in particular, but, you know.
0: Did Duke play in the ACC championship game?
2: Correct.
0: Okay, well, they beat them 45-19.
2: They lost to Tulane.
0: Okay. They, who was in the, wait, not last year, no.
2: Yeah, Duke did.
0: Oh, I thought you were referencing Illinois.
2: Oh, no.
0: Yes, Indiana smoked them. They did.
3: Yeah,
2: correct.
3: It happens.
2: So did Ohio State.
0: But I thought you said SC was a good team last year.
2: SC played them literally at 9 a.m. local and had half their team.
0: Oh, now we're an expletive river.
2: No, I'm not kidding.
3: Now we're making excuses.
2: I'm not kidding.
0: How many plane trips?
2: They literally had
0: the bus and fly.
2: They literally had the flu. Like, literally the half the team.
3: Oh God.
2: I'm not making excuses. They
0: still
2: lost.
0: Michael Jordan.
3: Sounds like it.
2: Not making excuses.
0: Didn't stop Michael Jordan.
2: I do not think that team was very good last year.
0: He put the Jazz to sleep with the flu.
2: They were just fine. Yeah. They were a solid football team. I would agree with you there.
0: They lost comfortably to Ohio State. Washington on the road wasn't a competitive game. Should not have lost to Wisconsin. That was ugly. That was ugly.
2: Hideous.
0: That was the bad one, I'll give you, for sure.
2: Convincingly.
0: I don't think there's any shame in losing to Washington on the road last year.
2: No. No, Washington's a good football team.
0: Washington put up 14 in the fourth in that game. It was more competitive late. That wasn't just a blowout. The Indiana game was bad.
3: Yeah.
0: The Ohio State game was bad. The Wisconsin game, ugly. Yes. Mm-hmm. So I still think they're a good football team. I'm not saying they're a college football playoff contender.
2: I think they're solid.
0: Good football team.
2: Solid football team.
0: You're going to have a hard time convincing me they're going to make a playoff run this year. Sorry.
2: Why?
0: Probably not doing that.
2: You hate everybody.
0: Probably not there. So do we have another one? After seven, do you have one that you could convince yourself has a chance to get into the college football playoff?
2: No.
3: No.
0: Okay. So we go to the SEC, where we have Ole Miss, Georgia, Texas, LSU, Oklahoma, Bama, A&M.
2: Yes.
0: Teams you could convince yourself, if some things come together, if they get a certain position solidified, they could make a playoff run.
2: Correct.
0: Mm-hmm. First in line would be Florida. That would be mine. That would
2: be next up.
3: Yep.
0: I would probably offer you up South Carolina.
2: Nah.
0: Not even close.
2: Playoff?
3: Playoff?
0: If the offensive line comes to form with that quarterback, if he gets a little bit more consistent in the intermediate stuff, then a takeover guy on defense with a good coordinator on that side of the ball and the majority of your secondary back, yeah, I could see. Listen, we're not saying this is probable. These are long shot odds. We couldn't even find a long shot odd in the Big Ten. I would offer you up Missouri, but I can't do that with the Ahmad Hardy situation. Not even know if he's playing football this year right now. There's literally no, I can't do that.
2: Right.
0: He would have to be in the mix for that. So then it's just Florida.
2: I think Florida's got a chance at the stars align. I think they are a real long shot.
0: That's kind of the goal of the conversation here.
2: No, long I know, shots. But like
0: it's not Arkansas. It's not Mississippi State.
2: I think they're actually
0: it's not
2: is.
0: Auburn. It's not Kentucky. It's not Tennessee. We just removed Missouri. It's not Vanderbilt. So it's either is South Carolina in this conversation or not?
2: Not for me.
0: Okay, Damian?
3: They're in the conversation. Compared to the ones in the Big Ten, you can give me a. We can have a conversation.
0: John, South Carolina in the conversation or no?
1: Yes.
0: Okay, so we're leaving South Carolina in. So that gives us two extra from the SEC that we don't get from the Big Ten. So from a depth perspective, it's a very easy, small, quick practice. It would show you that the depth in the SEC would be a little bit better. Yeah.
2: The depth is definitely better. And guess what? The bottom can beat anybody. Not saying they contend, but they could beat the winner of the league. That's the biggest difference, is that Team 16 really could beat Team 1.
0: I think the biggest difference is like 13 through 16, maybe 12 through 16, or 12, 15, sorry. Like 12 through 15, I think is the biggest. I think 16 and 16 are both rough right now. But 12 through 15, 13, 14, 15, I think that's where the difference is the SEC. And some things we don't know. But there's some confidence that Auburn's going to be better, that State's going to be dangerous, that Kentucky's going to be better, that Tennessee is still going to be difficult to manage. What does that look like in the Big Ten right now?
2: Are we two down on Tennessee? Or are you two down on Tennessee? I'm not as down on him as you are.
0: I will say this. I think Bishop's a good running back. I think the offensive line is going to be better than we're giving it credit for.
2: Good system.
0: And the system is in place. And you do still have some skill at receiver. But as you have brought up multiple times, like the quarterback still has to make it go. Even if the run game's going, the run game doesn't go without the quarterback's threat. That's the difficulty of it, is they make you make that decision and they take advantage of it. So if the quarterback can't push the ball down the field and can't get the ball out quickly to force you to have to make those pre-snap decisions defensively, then it doesn't matter if the offensive line is playing well.
2: But
0: we've seen teams kick their ass with 4 and 5 in the box. That has happened in recent memory.
2: It has happened.
0: So,
2: but answer me this. How much better will they be on defense? They have to be better.
0: Schematically, they will probably be better.
2: Yes.
0: If you're asking me personnel-wise versus last year, I don't think it's going to be a lot better.
2: But how much of it last year was personnel-dependent? A lot of it was just all over the place.
0: It's like you stated, it was emotionally run, and that is not a great place to live on defense right now. Davin Hobbs can play. Tyree Weatherby has gotten to the quarterback at times. Aaron Carter is a linebacker that can absolutely fly. We've seen Kay and Lee play good ball at Auburn. Like, he's a guy that could come in and help him. But there's a lot of new pieces with a new system. So how will the offense affect how the defense is called and how the defense maybe can be called? That's the question. And we've had this conversation with Alex Golish. We've had this conversation with Jeff Levy. We've had this conversation with a lot of guys in this league now. We've had this conversation about Lane Kiffin and Pete Golding. Mm-hmm. And Lane told us, Pete was the first one that came in there and said, hey, man, you need to chill out or else we're not going to win this game because my defense is not getting any more stops here because we've been on the field too long. So stop doing what you're doing. And Lane would actually listen to him. Is Blake Baker that guy?
2: Yeah, I think Blake, I think.
0: Can be.
2: I think Blake.
0: But Blake also takes me as a guy that like worries about his stuff. I don't know if Blake gets on the headset and says, hey, Lane, stop. Hand the ball off three times and punt, man. Like, we're done. We're out of gas. You got to help us out. I don't know if Blake's that dude with Lane. I don't. And I love Blake. I think he's awesome. I just don't know if that's who he is on the headset in game. Pete Golding, that guy. Does not care. Just doesn't care. So, we'll see. We don't know. But it feels like the unknowns have more confidence behind them in the SEC than they do in the Big Ten right now. Like, it's tough to get behind a lot of what Purdue's doing. We love Barry. But, like, tell me what's worrisome about what they're throwing on the field.
2: Oh, come on.
0: Rutgers, a little bit of skill position. Okay, cool. Like, what else are you worried about?
2: Come on.
0: It's a lot of new at Michigan State. Love the guy running it, but it's a lot of new. Don't know how it's going to work right now. I mean, you tell me where your level of confidence is.
2: Sky high.
0: Okay.
2: How could it not be?
0: Don't know a lot of what's happening there. I mean, Minnesota's got a lot back, but is Drake Lindsey going to be the one that, you know, ascends and gets them there? Doesn't feel like it. I don't know.
2: I am not super optimistic about Minnesota progressing past where they've been. I think they're a consistent, solid 7-8 win football team every year. Which, like, by the way, I like Darius Taylor. Great spot to be.
0: I like Darius Taylor. Great, and maybe back. Adding Perry Thompson on the perimeter can help Drake Lindsey, and with the run game that they're going to have, most of their offensive line back, they can. That offense might be a little bit better than it's been.
2: There's a lot to like about being solid, but we have not seen them transcend in an era in which there are not divisions in college football.
0: Fair.
2: They got where they got. I think Wisconsin has suffered from this a bit. I think some of the other teams on the Big Ten West have suffered from this a bit. Like, there was upward mobility in the Big Ten West. There is no longer upward mobility. So I think there's a bit of a cap on what we've seen from Minnesota the last few years. Like them.
0: I'll just say this.
2: Respect them a lot.
0: I'll say this about Minnesota. You better get Mississippi State week two.
2: Oh, boy.
0: Because you got Akron after that, then you're at Washington. You got Michigan. You're at Purdue. You got Iowa. You're at Indiana, UCLA, at Penn State, Northwestern, at Wisconsin. You better get Mississippi State and start racking up some wins early.
2: You love that
3: game. It gets dark.
0: Well, they got it at home.
3: That'll help.
0: Week two, they should get that game. All right, Domer, see you on hold. We'll get to you on the other side. Take more of your calls, more of your feedback on Twitter, at Mac and Cube, next on Jocks.
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0: All right, welcome back in. McElroy and Kubik in the morning. SEC versus the Big Ten. Depth this year. What does that look like? What is it? Where would you lean? 800-239-9569. If you want to get in, 800-239-WJOX. You can also tweet into the show at Mac and Cube. We'll get to your calls. We'll get to your feedback. Before we do that, Greg, tell our listeners about Canty.
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0: All right, Golden Domer wants to chime in on the Higginbotham Hotline. Welcome in, Domer.
8: Top of the morning.
0: Morning.
2: What's happening?
8: So I just want to make sure I'm understanding this clearly. Are y'all trying to compare who's an overall better conference right now, or are you trying to compare who has the most playoff contenders?
0: Oh, I don't know.
2: I think we're talking more just depth of conference. You can interpret it however you want.
0: We're not talking archery and, you know, track and field.
8: I just want to clarify.
0: We're talking college football. Like, I don't understand.
8: So this, I just want to clarify.
0: What's the context of the question? Why would we do that?
8: It's two different topics. But I will.
0: We haven't mentioned anything other than teams that maybe go to the college football playoff. Like, it's the only thing I've written down. So I don't like. Why would we even go?
8: So to be clear, you're saying.
0: I feel like baseball is clearly belongs to the SEC. Like, I feel like basketball would probably be the Big Ten right now. Like, they just won a national title. I can't give you the tennis. Back and
8: football
0: forth
8: would right be the now. Big Ten as well. I would say this is what I would honestly say. First of all, I want to make this clear. I know everybody thinks I'm an SEC hater.
0: And it's the AARP of all the teams involved.
2: Yeah.
0: Like, where
2: APR.
0: Or AARP. I would say this. Both. Triple A for either. Who has the most coverage? I don't care. I don't know. Like,
8: I dislike the Big Ten.
0: College football contenders. It was a pretty easy discussion. Maybe I did a bad job of laying that out.
8: Okay, so playoff contenders. All right. Well, I may have missed it. I go to a job, Cole. Like, I can. I didn't
0: and
8: hear
0: apparently, I'm not doing a good one at mine today.
8: Yeah. Yes. Anyway, look, I want to say this. As far as playoff contenders, I would say it's somewhat similar, but overall, the Big Ten is clearly better right now. I mean, it's not really a debate. And a lot of the ones that the teams y'all brought up at the bottom, I mean, those teams just suck on both sides. Like the bottom four in the SEC, the bottom four of the Big Ten, they're just bad, okay? Notre Dame played Arkansas last year. I think it was like 70-0 at halftime. We also played Purdue, wasn't quite that bad. So those teams are just really bad. But I would say overall, I hate the Big Ten. The SEC, I like the SEC a lot better. The fans are better. Everything's better as far as the SEC goes. But I don't think you can compare the leagues anymore, guys. We got to just wake up.
0: I was interested in what we need to wake up to.
3: See, we just did an exercise. We went down the list.
1: But he also off-air guaranteed Notre Dame winning the championship.
0: What has held us back from what we can't compare? Why?
3: Comparison's the thief of joy.
0: More joyless.
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14: 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This is McElroy and Kubelik in the morning.
0: Welcome back in, McElroy and Kubelik in the morning. 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It's the coach, Wim Sanderson.

0: Well, guys, are y'all there?
1: We are here.
0: I am in Montgomery, Alabama, the Jimmy Rain Foundation to give kids a chance to go to college. And our speaker is Mike Krzyzewski from Duke. We've always had a helmet head speak, but we got off the helmet heads this year and went to a basketball coach. And I'm the MC. I've been doing it for about 50 years, I'd say. We've had everybody in the world football-wise. So we went to Krzyzewski this time. So I'm down there doing that, and that's about all I know. I don't know much, but I was listening to your show yesterday, and I think Greg got on to me about me liking old-timey baseball players.
2: Oh, yeah. We were having this conversation. Yeah. We had a caller call in and say that that college football was better in the 60s, 70s, 80s, and 90s than it is now.
0: You said Wimp said it was baseball the same thing, and he's wrong.
2: No, we didn't say that. I said I disagree. I'm not saying you're wrong. I'm saying I disagree. So I'm curious your thoughts. Like, do you think?
0: No, I don't know. My problem is I kept up with baseball back when I was a kid. I was a Cleveland Indian fan. I ain't gonna tell those stories. And I saw Bob Feller pitch. I saw Joe DiMaggio play. I saw Ted Williams play in person. When I was 10 years old, when I was a senior in high school, I went back. And so I got to see, you know, I got to see Willie Mays make a cotton picking catch, beat my Cleveland Indians in the World Series. Hank Aaron was around some when I was growing up. So just based on that, on those several players I talked about, I always say that, you know, baseball players were better back then. And more of them now. They're probably just as good, but it was always interesting to me to kind of keep up with baseball the way I did. And Alabama Sports Hall of Fame is very interesting to me. You know, when you're a basketball guy, when you're a basketball guy, it was hard to get in until you did really something. But baseball and football carried it, and I say this because of baseball. And you know football is going to carry it down Sports Hall of Fame. But baseball, been a lot of great baseball players in the state of Alabama. Hank Aaron, you know, all these guys, name players you think about. And that's kind of the reason I said that. I don't know. And I just kept up with it because at one time, a long time ago, I was a kid.
2: See, Art, my whole thing is not that you're wrong. I just disagree. I think the quality of the player, the amount of technology that goes into developing the player, the level of competition. To me, college football in the 60s, 70s, 80s, and even through the beginning part of the 90s was a very confusing sport. Why is it that we let writers vote on who wins the national champion? Why is it that we can have 9 quarterbacks on the roster and we just go and recruit quarterbacks just so our rivals won't get the quarterbacks? Like, why are we able to have 150 scholarships? Like, to me, is a very confusing sport for a lot of people, and therefore it was not nearly as popular. But now that it's become a little bit more mainstream, a little bit more spread out, and obviously bigger eyeballs, more quality of play across the board, the sport as a result has gotten better. So it's not, to me, that's my opinion. I'm not saying that the nostalgia isn't a factor.
0: I was just kidding.
2: No, I mean, nostalgia is a huge factor in this deal.
0: I
2: think there's something to be said about that. But I also wonder at the same time, like, getting away from the nostalgia, will that ultimately hurt the product long term? Potentially. I think that's a real thing, too.
0: Well, I'll brag on you now. I had a caller tell me today that he listened to your interview with the new football coach at Alabama. He thought it was terrific. He thought it was one of the best interviews he's ever heard. So I'm bragging on you.
2: Well, that's nice of him. Coach DeBoer is a great guy and a great coach. I think he is going to do a great job at Alabama. I'm super optimistic, remain optimistic that he's the right guy. Super optimistic, remain optimistic that he's going to win a championship here. It's just going to take some time to kind of get away from the Coach Saban way of doing things, overcome the roster turnover that the entire program experienced when Saban retired, and now infuse his personnel and the style of personnel he's going after with the current roster moving forward. So it's a young roster this year, but they'll be talented. Doesn't mean they won't have some some hurdles. Of course they will, but it can be done.
0: Well, I hadn't gotten to listen to y'all's show. I've been busy. I try to listen to it every day, but any thoughts on the number of teams in the football playoff? I know Commissioner 16, you know, the Big 12, and I'm sure y'all have talked about it's old stuff, I guess, ACC and Big 12 are wanting the 24. I think the biggest thing in all of this is ESPN doesn't want any more than 14. They'd like to stay at 12, and they pay the money. And so they certainly maybe they don't want any more than 16. I'm wrong on that.
1: Correct.
0: So that's – I'm sure y'all have talked about it, but you have new listeners every month, so I mean every minute, so you might say something about that to me, so I know who what you two guys think. I'm interviewing.
1: I don't think either one of us wanted to get to that number. I think we think it's too many. I think the biggest debate that is not really being discussed enough around it, because now it's starting to feel like we are going to get there, would be how do we get the teams in, and that would be something that I think is a new debate that's going to come about once we make it. I think they'll actually clear it before they know how the teams are going to get in. And then we'll have a whole new set of debates of how the teams are actually going to get in. But, you know, I'm not for it. I'm going to speak for Greg because he's head on the show. He's not necessarily for it. But at the same time, it feels like we're going there. We were actually going to ask you about the same question about the NCAA tournament and the goods and the bads there of actually moving this thing ahead.
0: I'll answer that and get off. But I would say that they're looking at in basketball. They're looking at the big conferences, the Big Ten, the teams that have. They're not really looking at the smaller part, smaller five schools. I don't think. I think they're looking after the teams that SEC 16 teams, that Big Ten 18 teams, are looking at trying to get more of those people in. Personally, I think that's what, and I think. I hate to see it change what's been so good. Maybe it could be, and I don't really have a real close opinion on it. I was fortunate enough to get in there 10 times, and I always thought I got a bad draw. But they just want to change. But I think it's more so for the power conferences rather than for the little conferences that people think. So I don't know. I have no idea.
2: Yeah, but is that a bad thing? Because in my opinion,
0: no,
2: it is. Like, I don't really want to see teams that are 500 make the tournament.
0: Right.
2: I just
0: You're right. You're right. You're exactly right.
2: When you have a team like Miami, Ohio, who last year did make the field, but man, was like what, the last team in or one of the last teams in, and now, you know, they have a great regular season. I know they didn't play anybody, but I think those teams are more deserving than a team that was sub 500 in their own conference.
0: Yeah, well, it's really, if you're a gambler, and I'm not, but if you're a gambler, instead of having four teams go get into the big tournament, you're going to play 12 games. 24 teams are going to play 12 games, and those 12 winners will get into the big tournament. And so when that happens, when that happens, you can gamble all you want to gamble. So I think that's a big part of it there. So I don't know. You used to have four teams get in there. Now you got 12. Sorry, I got noise here.
1: No, it's okay.
0: Anyway, I'm got to go and be sure I get this MCing done right tonight for the Krzyzewski thing. Mike Krzyzewski speaking tonight, so I've got to MC it. So we'll see what happens.
1: Well, enjoy that, Coach. Thanks for taking some time with us today. We always appreciate it.
0: Well, I want to thank Piggy Wiggly, and I want to thank Coca-Cola. They're the best. Appreciate y'all having me on. Go by Piggy Wiggly. You'll get all the things you want, and Coke's a great product, too. Thank you, guys.
2: Appreciate you, Coach.
1: There you go.
0: Okay.
1: All right, the Coach Wimp Sanderson joining us on the Higginbotham Hotline. Still a lot to discuss today. We got some golf that we're going to get to with Mark Blackburn coming up in about 10 minutes. We're talking size of tournaments, both college football and college basketball. Do we want to get to 24? Do we think that's a good idea? Before we talk to Mark Blackburn, I wanted to start a conversation on another team in the SEC that we haven't had conversations on today. And it goes back to something that Chris Lowe said a little bit earlier in the week, and that was Texas A&M. Chris Lowe gave us Texas A&M, Greg, as a team that he feels like is flying under the radar, is one that he feels like will be a legitimate playoff contender and maybe one that can advance in the college football playoff. How do you sort of view A&M as we sit here today?
2: Love them. Love them, but it's with a bit of a contingency. I liked them a lot last year. I thought their path was more manageable last year. Their path this year is far more difficult. I mean, they're going to have to go and take care of business on the road in a couple places. A game at A&M, or excuse me, a game at Oklahoma, a game at Alabama, a game at LSU. You're going to have to get one or two of those three and then take care of business at home. You still got Texas at home. You still have another road trip to Missouri, which will be challenging. And this is a team that last year on the road didn't play great. They ended up getting a couple wins, but I mean, they went down to the wire against Arkansas. They went down the wire in a couple spots. Yeah, they took care of against LSU on the road, but they got to go back again this year. I think A&M's schedule's a lot tougher this year than it was a year ago. And that's why it's going to be a pretty significant. They might be better overall, but I don't know if it's going to necessarily be reflected in wins and losses. I don't see them as an 11-1 football team this year.
1: Is that more on the schedule or just kind of how the ball bounced last year?
2: Schedule, how the ball bounced. South Carolina game, perfect example. Like, for it to flip that way that quickly is hard to wrap your head around. And there were a couple of those last year for A&M, it felt like. Not any of that extreme, but there were a couple last year. It was like, like the Notre Dame game. Obviously got the win. Huge win. Amazing win. Notre Dame's a great football team last year. But they also needed an extra point snap drop. I don't know. Where are you at with A&M?
1: I'm up and down because I feel like the defense is going to be solid. I don't know if it can be exactly what it was last year, but I do think they fall in that category of what we've talked about defensively with scheme, that sometimes maybe it's different than offense. The players get a little too much credit, and I think maybe on offense sometimes the coordinators get a little too much credit because that scheme is going to allow guys to make play, just how they line up, what they do, and who they are. I'm very interested in Marcel Reed's growth. Is he more Gunnar Stockton or is he more Byron Brown? And by saying that, I think Gunnar Stockton has a lot of room to grow. I think Byron Brown's pretty close to his college football ceiling. Like how much Diego Pavia is there in Marcel Reed? And people will see the players and think, oh, wow, they're totally different guys. I just mean Diego Pavia was about what he was going to be as a college quarterback last year. And he actually improved from the previous year.
2: He was a better thrower last year.
1: No doubt. And is he pretty close to his ceiling now? Is he just what he's going to be as a college quarterback?
2: I think his ceiling's outrageously high. I see. That's where I disagree with you.
1: Oh, no, I'm asking the question. I don't know.
2: Oh, see, like, I think he's got a crazy high ceiling. And a lot of it is fundamental. Like, his footwork has been, at times, a bit of a mess. He doesn't keep both feet on the ground. He gets a little bit high-kneed. As he's, like, in the pocket, he'll get a little jumpy. If you can just calm all that down, I mean, when he's dialed in, dude, he can get it. Like, I think he's big time on potential. Big time.
1: Elko was speaking to a Texas A&M club in Dallas yesterday. He said, last year I was hearing that Marcel Reed could not complete a forward pass. He wasn't perfect, nor was I, but I certainly think he overshot expectations. He had bad stretches down the stretch, and that's what everyone remembers. He will be the first one to tell you that. His challenge is bigger than people giving him credit for. He also said, we haven't had a lot of success keeping quarterbacks healthy. We talked to Marcel Reed and said, we need you. Yes, you can run, but if you run every play, we've seen what happens. It's about being a dual threat guy, but also being our starting quarterback for 12 games. And that goes back to some of the conversations I told you we had with them last year of just where they were trying to keep him and what they were trying to make him be. He's got that dual threat capability, but number one, he's got to stay healthy.
2: Yes.
1: And the offensive line is a question mark. You have some guys in there that have played a lot of college football, not as much together. They did roll some guys in last year. That helps with depth a little bit, but there'll be some new, and you have a new offensive coordinator. You don't know exactly how that's going to go. I think they're going to be a dangerous football team. It's hard to imagine, as you said, they're just going to be better than they were last year. That's what I look at and say, I don't know if I can get on board with just A&M being better than they were a year ago. That feels doubtful to me.
2: I think there's a chance that they could be as good. I don't know if they can be better. I don't know if ceiling for them across the board will be what it was last year. Like, and I know Le'Veon Moss got hurt. Casey Concepcion. Like Isaiah Horton is not Casey Concepcion, in my opinion. Very different players. Like you have a possession guy versus a catch and run burst guy. But having a big catch radius with a guy that occasionally can have some sporadic accuracy is not the worst thing. Having a red zone threat. I think they're going to be a slightly down at tight end compared to last year. Like there's a few areas where they think they take a decent step back, but I also think there's a few areas where they could scale up just with continuity and all those other things too. So I like A&M this year, but I'm always going to like A&M because I love Mike Elko. I think he's that good.
1: No, he's fantastic. And I do think too, we have to remember that culture, the style of play physically is the ante has been upped on that now. That's not something that I think is just going to be a continuous problem, especially late in the year for A&M. It wasn't a problem for him late in the year this past year. And that's a place that they're going to be a little bit different moving forward. I don't think that there's any doubt about that. So fun conversation. Continue having that on A&M. I just thought you look at the schedule, you look at what the team is, you look at the roster. What are our realistic thoughts of what they are going to be, can be this upcoming season? Because it's a team we haven't really spent, I don't think, enough time on this offseason. And it's a team that has a chance to be more than just dangerous. But you got Arizona State week two, Kentucky, after you play Missouri State week one. You're at LSU, Arkansas, at Mizzou, Citadel, at Bama, week off, at South Carolina, Tennessee, at Oklahoma, and Texas. It's a tough stretch, a couple tough road games down the stretch, but how many of those games, again, we ask this question with all these teams that we talk about, how many of those games do you look at and just say, no, they can't get that one?
2: Can't do it. No, there's none of those.
1: Probably none. You look at the doubtful games or the games in question, and there's maybe three, realistically?
2: There's more.
1: Texas, Bama,
2: there's
1: Oklahoma?
2: There's more than three doubtfuls.
1: What's it? LSU,
2: at
1: doubtful?
2: At LSU?
1: Golly, we are putting LSU on a pedestal.
2: No, we're not. I'm saying
1: we really are.
2: I'm just saying, how often is LSU beat at home? Even their worst years, it's like they're pretty dang good at home.
1: They usually have inherent advantages playing at home, yes.
2: Confirmed. So yeah, it's a tough place to go win. How often do these coaches say, yeah, you gotta win one on the road. Get two on the road. Like you get one on the road, that's a bonus in this league. Like that's a tough place to play. Very tough.
1: It is.
2: Oklahoma's going to be a beast. Oklahoma's going to be really good. Really good. Texas, really good. Bama, probably pretty dang good. At LSU, probably pretty dang good. Probably. Don't know for sure, but probably. The question is, do they get beat at home? I don't see it. They'll handle business at home.
1: All right, we
2: Blackburn just said 10:25. He's working with Rosie on some things.
1: Justin Rose?
2: Yes.
1: Now hold on a second.
2: Yes.
1: Tell me where I'm wrong here. A&M plays at LSU Saturday, September 26th, correct?
2: Confirmed. And yes, I know what LSU does the week before.
1: No. A&M won at LSU last year.
2: Confirmed.
1: So, the conversation of...
2: A little different LSU.
1: It's hard to beat LSU. LSU doesn't lose at home. Lost to that team.
2: No one said they don't lose at home. Saying it's hard to beat them on the road. They can lose at home. They've been beat at home. You beat LSU at their place and had a cigar. Inhaled it, too. Because you don't care.
1: All right, that's a fun conversation, though. I just think that the LSU hype is getting a little, we are beginning to teeter on a little bit absurd.
2: I get it, but I'm saying, is that a hard game to win?
1: Yeah.
2: Put the percentage on A&M winning that game right now.
1: I don't know. Western Kentucky had them.
2: Oh my God.
1: Three quarters at home last year.
2: Don't. Put the percentage. Same. Put the percentage. Tell me right now, pick that game.
1: I'm going through like previous year's schedule. Like Bama got them in 24 at home.
2: It happens.
1: That was it. That was the only one.
2: Got them by a lot.
1: 23 Losses at home. No. None. I mean, you're right.
2: It's a hard place to win. It's a hard place to win. So percentage chance that A&M gets it. I put it like 50%. That's pretty good.
1: Yeah.
2: Still, probably that's probably generous. 40 is probably more likely, which puts in the doubtful category.
1: Tennessee got them in 22, only lost at home that year.
2: Tough place to win.
1: They did lose in the Caesar Superdome that year. Right down the street.
2: Home game.
1: It's a glorified home game.
2: Yes.
1: We can count it.
2: Confirm.
1: Sort of. All right. 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
6: Another rainy day, another wild storm rolling through Trustful. The ground is soggy, the winds are howling, the trees are falling everywhere. 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
8: 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And it's No-Toe Roofing. They've got professionals like Chris. They'll walk the house. He's going to be very honest and open. 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And they're going to make sure that your roof system is operating correctly.

0: football day, to be honest, versus golf. But I think this place is going to be, iron play is a premium, and you need to really be in the fairway for that. But the guys, the likes of Scotty, really good iron players, are definitely going to have an advantage to get the ball close to the pins on these greens, which are very slopey.
1: Looks like wind is going to be a huge factor. Sounds like it's going to be really breezy this afternoon, continuing overnight. So how much will wind play a factor in the guys' prep this week?
0: Yeah, well, yesterday was really windy. The first 2 days, there was no wind, and then yesterday we were out there, a lot of crosswinds, which makes it pretty tricky. And one of the things that's interesting is right off the fairway, the first, say, 25 feet, is quite thick, rough. There's not much of a first cut. It's thick. But then when it gets quite a long way off the fairway where the fans will be, it's actually pretty easy. So you're going to see some quite interesting lines taken, especially with the crosswinds, where folks will be smashing it just to get a better angle, but they'll be in the rough. But the lies will be, you miss it far enough wide, so it'd be perfect for Greg, this place. You'd have a better shot versus just missing the fairway.
2: What type of game do you like the most? Is it length off the tee box? Is it being able to manage that rough from what you've seen from the course so far?
0: Well, it's a good question. The place plays very different. The front nine, the smashers, is sort of bomb and gouge, have a huge advantage because it's not particularly long. Guys that can carry it over 300 will be hitting wedges into all the holes. And then the next side is very long in places, but if you hit it out of position, the rough's pretty penal and you can't get to some of the holes. So it's interesting. I think approach play will probably be the determining factor here. You can get the ball off the tee, length is definitely an advantage, but I would say approach play. I think if the course gets any more rain and it softens up a little, you'll see some lower scoring. The last time they played here for the BMW Championship, Keegan Bradley won at 18 under. I think if it softens up, I could see somebody doing that, because relative to the other major championship venues we play, I would say this is pretty short. Most of the length is on the back nine on a few holes, but the front side is very, very short, so it brings the field together. So I think iron play, approach play will be a big factor. I think the difference with the PGA, say, versus the US Open is that the field, there's some guys that don't have to be bombers that will have a chance if their iron play is good.
1: Visiting with Mark Blackburn, Golf Digest, number one golf coach in the world, has had that mantle now a couple years and has a bunch of guys that he's coaching in the field, like Justin Rose, Højgaard, a handful of others. When you look at how you coach the guys this week, by the way, interesting outfit the other day. All black head to toe. Gary Player Jr. is what I'm going to start calling you. It was very impressive.
2: It's called intimidation.
1: Is it absolutely intimidating? And/or is, you know, just maybe he's been on the road and working hard and hasn't gotten a lot of workouts. Wore all black because it's form fitting. That's what Mickelson did to hide maybe some of the chub.
2: Wow.
1: So what happens? But anyways, Mark, when you're coaching a guy and you know the winning score is going to be 17 under or so, 18 under potentially, how does that adjust your approach as a coach?
0: No, I think, look, the great thing about this setup is it isn't extremely difficult, so you can encourage your players to be aggressive. They know the scoring is going to be lower probably than any of the other majors. So it's a question of, you know, be aggressive, take your opportunities when you can. If your short game's pretty good, the chipping, I have to be honest, the chipping in the rough is a bit of a crapshoot. So it mitigates some of the skill because the lies are very, very inconsistent. One can sit down and be really nasty and then the next could be good. So you get rid of some of the skill in that. But I encourage players, especially on the front side, you've got to build a score. You've got to be aggressive. It's not so much US Open where it's more about bogey avoidance. How many pars can you make? You probably need a lot more offense to be successful here. So it's encouraging guys to be aggressive, you know, take on some of the pins, especially when they've got shorter clubs, which they're going to have on the front nine. So definitely the mindset is you probably can attack a little bit more. You probably don't need to be quite so defensive. Even though the greens are challenging, you're going to be hitting shorter clubs in because the golf course doesn't have as much length. So then you encourage guys to kind of, you know, be a little bit more aggressive, knowing that it's going to be a lower score to win. It's not like the US Open where around par will be a good score.
1: When you look at just where to miss, though, like,

0: I've seen a couple. I don't recall what hole, but it's a back left pin. Bryson, for example, hit a little deep, a slope off the back. Now he's in right off the back of the green. He puts it and almost puts it off the green in the other direction. So how many of these holes are running back to front on the greens? Because it looks like a bunch of them.
1: Yeah, I would say if you're going to error here, short is long. It's a Donald Ross. So you get some, it's pitched back to front largely, what we'd call a planar green. There are lots of different knobs of greens on these big complexes, but essentially long is not the play most of the time. Short, you've got a shot to pretty much everywhere. Most of the greens have a small opening. As soon as you go long and past it, they are really quick, and then coming downhill, you just got no way of stopping it. So you're going to see guys, they're over the greens, they're going to be putting them off of greens. You're also going to see some folks that are probably spin off the front, but you can play from short, long, really challenging. I think you'll see guys intentionally playing for bunkers too. The bunkers are pretty good here, fairly easy, a little bit more consistent than what you're going to get in the rough. But you will see folks putting off the green because some of these greens are ridiculously sloped. They're just missing windmills and clown's mouths to be Mickey Mouse golf on a few of them.
2: We're visiting with Mark Blackburn on the Higginbotham Hotline. He's at the PGA Championship in Aronimink. You mentioned more shorter clubs on approach shots. And this may be a question not just for this tournament, but how it goes from week to week, course to course. How does that, what you just said, change maybe what a lot of these guys are carrying in their bag for this tournament? And how does that affect maybe any tournament any week, how different things are?
1: Yeah, pretty much they're going to carry the same clubs. The place where you really see an adjustment is at the long end of the bag. Some guys carry four wedges. Some guys only carry three. There might be a chance that they would drop a longer club to add a wedge if they knew they were going to have more wedge distances. But essentially the scoring clubs, which would be your lob wedge through your eight iron, they don't really change very much, but they'll have a lot more frequency of those shots this week. So in practice and prep, we're probably hitting more of those. So let's say Augusta, you hit more mid irons, a little longer golf course, you hit more shots between eight iron and say five iron on approach. Here you're going to hit a few on the shorter side, so really focusing on those. And there may be some players in the field that potentially add in another wedge so that they have a bigger spread of clubs to be able to play those shorter yardages on the front side. But on the back side of that, the second nine or the inward nine, so to speak, here has some longer holes, so they're probably going to need a fairway wood, a seven wood or something. If they get in the rough, that they got a chance to advance the ball onto the green. So, but it just depends week to week. But this golf course versus some of the other major venues is probably going to test particularly the front nine more of the shorter clubs. So that's more of the emphasis. And obviously with those clubs, you can aim closer to the hole. The dispersion is likely to be much tighter. So as the clubs get longer in the bag, we tend to start to be a little bit more tactically, I would say, conservative, because obviously a five iron is generally a little bit harder to get closer to the hole than potentially a wedge or an eight iron or a nine iron. So that's probably the makeup of how they're going to go about it this week.
0: Makes perfect sense. Mark Blackburn, the best in the world at what he does, and he's right down the road from us at Greystone, Blackburn Performance Institute. You can go and take a peek at it. You can get a lesson from Mark. He's the best, literally the best. So very, very grateful to always have him. He's a good friend of mine. Glad to have him here on the program. Mark, little bigger picture here. With LIV basically and the PIF no longer supporting LIV, I'm just curious what the scuttlebutt's kind of been amongst the players and how those players are going to get back, what they have to do to get back. Are they going to try to get back? There's multi-year contracts. Will they find funding? Like, how has this kind of affected some of the guys' preparation, a la Bryson, Tyrrell Hatton, a handful of others that have obviously been around the top of the leaderboard for a long time?
1: Yeah, it's a great question. I think, look, the PGA Tour will obviously want the superstars, the likes of Bryson and John Rahm, probably DJ, because he's already a life member. He's won enough times on the PGA Tour. Tyrrell Hatton, Joaquin Neiman, some of these marquee players that went to LIV. I think that there'll be a pathway back for them. I'm not exactly sure what it will be. I think very much like Brooks, there'll probably be non-equity, but they'll be able to come back. They'll probably have to pay some fines from some optics. But I think that they're essentially, if they want a pathway back, they'll come back. But was talking to some people yesterday, and if LIV finds some funding, I think that LIV will continue. I'm not quite sure, but I think you're always going to see the marquee players, the superstars, will have a pathway back to the tour, and they're going to play major championships. The tour wants the best product. I know SSG is going to want the best athletes playing, and they're probably going to look at things a little bit more objectively than potentially the tour is. And at the end of the day, the guys that went to LIV did everybody on the PGA Tour a huge favor, because they were a disruptor. And without them, the purses we're playing for now on the PGA Tour would not be what they are. The players wouldn't have got equity to be able to, so, you know, a compensation for not going to LIV. For the guys from LIV, probably, it's very controversial, whichever way you want to look at it, but they were disruptors. They've kind of changed the playing field and elevated the purses and the opportunities for all of us involved with golf. So everyone should really be thankful to those guys, and I think there will be a pathway back for the marquee ones. The journeyman ones that have played out there, I'm not so sure what will happen to them. Really don't know. And I would imagine Phil Mickelson's probably going to have a tough time if he wants to come back, just based on how vocal he was towards the PGA Tour. So who knows? But interesting times.
0: He's also like 75 years old, Mark. I mean, I know you can still move it at your old age, but I mean, he's probably not going to be super competitive moving forward, is he? I mean, I don't even know.
1: Unlikely to, but you never know. He is a generational talent, so you always give him the benefit of the doubt.
2: Absolutely. Mark, great stuff, man. Thanks for hopping on with us, giving us some clarity into this major championship. We'll do it again soon.
1: Appreciate you guys. You'll have a great one. Thanks very much.
0: Thanks, buddy.
2: There you go.
1: Bye-bye.
2: Mark Blackburn joining us from the PGA Championship at Aronimink, breaking down the course and then just a little big picture of what's going on with all of golf right now. In a little bit of flux. I didn't expect him to even say if LIV could get a little bit of funding, they would stick around.
0: Oh, I think they're trying desperately to get funding. I just don't know who's going to provide it. I mean, nobody...
2: Specifically to that, anywhere close to that extent.
0: Well, it's like, I mean, the Saudis just lost $5 billion on it. You know, it's like, and they for them to shut it down, you know, it's, I mean, they're not worried about money.
2: Yeah, we were told their pockets were, there was no end.
0: I don't think there is. I just think they're like, this is, if we're going to lose it somewhere, let's not lose it here. Yep. Or something like that. Who knows?
2: All right, we'll get back to college football. I'll give you a bad box score of the day next right here on Jocks.
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0: Stephen Yeager, 4-under through 10. 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Former Alabama Crimson Tide golfer Bud Cauley also sitting T2 alongside Schauffele, 3-under through 9. 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
2: You think Bud Cauley, your favorite in the clubhouse right now?
0: I love Bud Cauley. 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We hosted him on his visit. 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
0: Ready.
2: Not making PGA Championship debut.
0: Gotcha. Okay, so you've played in it before, not a rookie.
2: Top 50 in official world golf rankings.
0: Okay, makes sense. Usually, better the player, more likely you are to win.
2: Top 20 finish within previous two PGA championships.
0: So you have had success in this style of golf course before. Also makes some sense.
2: Multiple top 10 finishes in previous six majors.
0: That is interesting. So you're in good form. Okay, got
2: in big tournaments.
0: Correct.
2: Okay. Top five in scoring average on tour.
0: Got it. Makes sense.
7: So that narrows the field down to how many, Greg?
2: And then finally,
0: three guys can win.
2: Finally. I mean, the leaves that were turned over to be able to discover some of these to ways to win this tournament. Born in the United States.
0: Ah.
7: Well,
0: let's ride.
2: Hugh Bruce Springsteen, John.
7: So that narrows it down to about three people.
2: Listen,
7: so Scotty Scheffler.
2: I'm just
7: everybody.
2: Giving you guys the winning formula.
7: Gotcha.
2: For this golf tournament. If you didn't want it, just tell me you didn't want it.
0: No, I don't want it.
2: But in other words, American, really good now, really good in big tournaments.
0: Played well lately in big tournaments.
2: I mean,
0: so Rory can't win. Obviously,
2: I'd like to know what Kali Matrix they used to come up with this formula.
0: I think it was Ken Palm.
2: Yes.
7: Makes sense.
2: Mm-hmm. Whose RPI is good enough to go win this tournament right now? Better have won recently.
0: Yeah. Yep.
2: Yep. Because the heat is on, and it's going to be on this weekend here in Birmingham. 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And remember, it's hard to stop a train. What about DeChambeau? What are your thoughts on DeChambeau? He's plus three.
0: He's American.
2: So he has a shot.
7: Okay, yeah. So he has a chance at least.
2: Yeah, we can't rule him out.
0: No.
7: Right.
0: But hasn't exactly played well in the last few majors. Last two, right? Didn't you say two or three?
2: Last three.
0: So
2: top 20 in the last two PGAs, multiple top 10s in the previous six majors.
0: Gotcha.
7: Yeah.
2: So is he in or out?
7: So it was a long shot.
0: Out.
2: He's out.
7: Aye. Mm.
0: Also, I don't think he's, I don't know if he's top 50 in the world rankings. He might be. Let me see. Let's see. No, DeChambeau. Probably shouldn't spell it that way.
2: Can he win?
0: Is world golf ranking as it sits right? Oh, he's 28th.
2: So he's in.
7: Okay, so yeah, he's comfortable. But he's not top 20 though, so it kind of.
2: No.
0: That's because of Liv.
2: He's both in and out.
7: Makes sense.
0: They don't get points for that.
2: Okay. We'll continue with your PGA Championship updates and give you a bad box score of the day next right here on Jocks.
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0: All right, welcome back in. 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
1: Personal foul, 69. Offense, he was giving them the business.
2: Intentional grounding, offense number 7. It's a 10-yard penalty. I'm talking to America here.
3: That's the game.
0: We will start with some NAIA baseball. The Grace Christian University.
4: Angels.
0: No.
5: Gremlins.
0: No. I'll give you a hint. Their school colors are black and teal.
5: Jaguars.
6: Panthers.
0: Tigers.
6: Why would that be a hint?
0: Could have fooled me as well. You'd have had me on that one. They just went down to the Ohio Christian.
5: Falcons.
0: No.
4: No, they are the they're the Cowboys.
0: They're not.
5: Guys are going to say Eagles.
6: I'm going to say.
5: Or Bulldogs.
6: I'm trying to think of what we had. Knights.
0: Bit of a newer one here. They're the Trailblazers.
5: Huh. Okay.
0: Interesting that they have a guy that looks like a hybrid Beat the Freeze and Silver Surfer as their mascot.
6: Ooh.
0: But hey, probably blazes a good trail.
6: No doubt.
4: Probably blazes a good trail.
6: All the way.
0: Trailblazers took down the game 23-3, by the way.
4: Okay.
0: 9 players drove in a run. 5 players drove in multiple runs.
4: Let's go.
0: There were 4 home runs hit in the game, 3 doubles hit in the game, 2 triples hit in the game.
4: Let's go.
0: As you can imagine, the Grace Christian pitching statistics were not overly impressive. Evan Snyder went 1 inning. Gave up 4 hits, 4 runs, all earned, struck out none.
6: Okay,
0: didn't even walk a guy.
5: Not awful.
0: Parker Kuehl came in and went 1 3rd. 6 runs on 6 hits. 5 of those earned, walked 2. Did strike out 2.
4: Okay.
6: Got him.
0: To get slightly a little bit of a little bit of a save there. Ross Pern, by the way, went the distance for Ohio Christian.
6: The distance.
0: Gave up 8 hits, 3 runs, all 3 earned, walked 1, struck out 3. But got the W.
4: Yep.
6: W.
4: He got his business.
0: Yeah.
6: Winner.
0: Absolutely.
6: Winner, winner.
0: What would your mindset be in a blowout win with a pitcher who is having a decent outing, but it's not like a no-hitter or a perfect game? Are you just letting them ride?
4: Oh, yeah.
6: Yes.
0: Or are you like, let's get as many kids in here as we can?
6: Tough call. Probably a little of both.
0: Cool.
6: Let it ride, but also let's get some arms ready.
0: All right. We'll go to JUCO softball, the community college at Joliet Junior College.
4: They're the Wildcats.
0: They're not.
5: Junkyard Dogs.
0: No.
6: Knights.
0: Wolves.
6: I'm going to get Knights again.
0: Do you think it would give me you guys a better hint if I gave you the school colors?
5: No.
6: Yeah.
4: Okay. I don't think so.
6: Definitely.
4: I don't think so.
0: I'm interested in where the community college at Joliet Junior College is. They're purple, by the way. Purple and gold. All right. They took on the...
6: They could be the purple people eaters.
0: Saint...
6: Could be do it.
0: Cloud Technical Community College. Their colors are 2 shades of green, technically.
6: Storm.
4: I was about to say thunder.
5: They're the clouds.
0: Why does green indicate weather? Serious, for all 3 of you.
6: Saint Cloud.
4: Well, Saint Cloud.
6: Saint Cloud is
5: a James Van up there pointing to the... Yeah, there was always green up there, man.
4: That means rain.
0: Yeah. It's like the red is what you want to avoid.
5: Right.
4: Yeah, for sure.
6: Oh, yeah.
5: But there's it. But green sometimes...
4: Yeah, it's just rain.
5: Yeah.
0: Would green indicate cyclones?
4: hadn't seen one of those.
5: You know, that's weather, man. Depends on the vector.
0: That's now, what they are. But yeah. I think it's interesting that because it's green, all 3 of you went something related to weather, and they actually are the cyclones.
5: I mean, so, they are St. Cloud. So
4: yeah.
5: It was right there.
0: Okay. Yep. And they got flooded 12-0.
5: Okay.
6: Not great.
0: One hit is what they mustered up in the game. One single hit.
4: She can't do it herself.
0: And it was Kinsey Hill leading off the game.
4: She can't do it. She set the tone.
6: So the no-hitter was broken early.
0: Set the table, yet 14 consecutive batters after that, all eliminated.
6: Out of there.
4: Yeah.
0: 3 home runs in the game. Jury Avery went the distance, five innings pitch, walked two, struck out two, and gave up the one hit for Jolet Junior College.
5: Probably got on base and started talking smack. He's like, oh, okay.
4: Yeah. Like, y'all gonna help
5: That'll
4: me out?
5: That'll be the last hit y'all get today.
4: That's it.
0: Well, I hope not, because she also made two errors.
5: Okay, well.
4: Well.
5: Still.
0: Kinsey, not the best.
4: She handled her business at the plate.
0: Well.
4: At least one time.
0: Zoe Stefani started off the game, went 1 2/3, gave up six runs, three of those earned, walked four to start the game.
4: Yeah, she didn't have her best stuff.
6: No.
0: One.
4: She didn't have her best stuff.
6: Not the best.
0: It's just, that's not elite.
5: Needed to holler back, apparently.
0: There you go. Those are your bad box scores of the day. All right, coming up tomorrow, we continue our conversations around college football. Take a closer look at Texas, since we mentioned Sark and some of his comments for Ole Miss. What's happening there? Are there other sleepers in the SEC and in the Big Ten? Talked a lot about Nebraska today. Anthony Calandra, some of his comments. Steve Sarkisian. We talked Texas A&M today. We talked to Ben Garrett about Ole Miss and LSU. Brandon Marcello about ACC meetings. There will be more news coming from that today. Mike Norvell, by the way, yesterday, Greg, said he thinks the 2014 playoff is the best idea. Best case scenario.
6: As opposed to like 36?
0: Bad news for Mike. You wouldn't have made 24 last year either.
6: Oh, my. I mean,
4: you're not wrong.
6: Totally unnecessary.
0: It's completely unnecessary.
6: Yeah, but what's wrong with you?
4: But he's not incorrect.
6: Have a heart.
0: It's like me saying broccoli's the best thing for my diet. I'm still not going to eat it.
6: It's in the top 24.
0: No.
5: Vegetables beginning with B, maybe.
0: Yeah, that'd be about it. All right, three-man front coming at you next.
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0: Straight up 10 o'clock. Welcome in. It's Three Man Front, the Thursday edition. Landon Roberts, Pat Smith, Conrad Van Order, Molly Robinson. Hope you're doing well on a very spring-like day today. It's not going to quite feel like summer. 75, it's sunny outside, a nice breeze. Conrad, that's great for your new haircut that you got. You get to feel the wind blowing through your hair.
1: That's right. It's fan. Well, what little I have left, but yes.
0: It looks good. It's going to grow back.
1: It will.
0: That's Molly, how are you today?
2: I'm doing great. How are you?
0: Wonderful. Ready to talk about an expanded 24-team playoff or potentially a 16-team. What is fundamentally right for the game of football moving forward? How we can best preserve it as, what would you call us, as college football fans, handling college football right now, protecting its future? I was thinking curator, but curator, that wouldn't. Would that be appropriate?
1: We're the guardians of college football.
0: We're the guardians of college football. A lot of discussion about that. We're going to have our buddy Trey Wallace, who will be joining us, our customary guest on Thursday, Rodney Orr of Tider Insider, also Rob Pate talking Auburn. Your phone calls always welcome. 800-239-WJOX, 205-834-9450 on the text line. And Pat Smith, you look dapper in your green. I love that shirt. I wish you hadn't bought it. I would have bought it.
3: Oh, thank you.
0: Well, I didn't want to twin with you.
3: Appreciate
0: that. We do that from time to time. How are you?
3: I'm doing fantastic. Just sitting here in my office reading more and more about another SEC athletic director who is not in favor of a 16-team playoff. It just grows and grows and grows. Now it's the LSU athletics director. He says that it's the best thing for the conference to look ahead to the 24. So this meeting coming up in less than 2 weeks, and Destin is going to continue to draw a lot of eyeballs and ears, as a lot of folks will be watching very intently on what Greg Sankey says and what is said behind closed doors. Because once again, you have an athletics director at Alabama that has questioned whether the SEC should continue to play a championship game in Atlanta. You have an athletics director at the University of Tennessee who is for 24 teams. Now you have an athletics director at LSU that has gone on the record at USA Today and said he believes they should go to 24 teams. So this is very interesting how the it seems like the cordwood is being stacked pretty high against the SEC in regards to where they were standing just about a couple months ago about the 16-team playoffs. So we'll see what happens.
0: Look, I know it doesn't matter what I think, what you think as the common fan, what it means to the decision makers, but I've made it clear I want 24 teams. My only justification or the reasoning behind that is it's going to be more football. And I'm seeing valid points from both sides, whether you want the 16, some saying thought the perfect number was 4. Why don't we just stay with 12? But then I see the other side where said, okay, if we do away with the conference championship game, we've been playing college football for a long time and we've had conference championship games for how long? Okay, well, that kind of makes sense. Point being, this is all driven by money, Pat, and it's not my money. Eventually, maybe it does affect me as a subscriber to a streaming service, but I want more football, so that is my vote.
3: So, Virge Osberry, he goes on the record. He's the new athletics director at LSU. He played linebacker at LSU, so, I mean, he's a Tiger through and through. He got the job once they fired their former athletics director, Scott Woodward, because of his terrible hire of Brian Kelly. This is the exact quote that he gave Blake Topmeyer at USA Today. He says, 12 just doesn't cut it. Our schedules in the SEC are brutal right now, Osberry said. And then Topmeyer wrote, when SEC members voted for a 9th conference game, they thought an expanded playoff would be just around the corner. Combine SEC teams' robust strength of schedule with a 16-team playoff, and that would be a boon for the conference's 9-3 teams. This is what Osberry had to say about that. Quoting, some people looked at it as the market on television. We could get more money for that 9th SEC game. Well, it wasn't that much more, but another loss. Does it hurt you from being able to compete for the championship? End of quote. So he's pointing out, yeah, we're getting a little bit more money for playing that 9th conference game. But at the end of the year, is it hurting your bottom line more because you potentially have a loss that would keep you out of the big party, which is the college football playoff? Hence the reason why he would like to see it go to 24.
0: That does make sense. If you go parity across the board, if we just look from an SEC perspective at the last three national champions, they have not come from the SEC. If you just want to start there and say maybe it is a good idea that we expand the playoff. It's just interesting, and you brought this up, and and we've kind of discussed this, but Greg Sankey has, I've always looked to him as the flag bearer, right? The guy that's leading the charge everyone's looking to, especially his leadership during the pandemic. So proud as someone from this part of the country and has followed the SEC for my entire life. But now it's Greg Sankey. Seems like he's all alone, and it's not just outsiders from outside of the conference. It's from those within, which, as you mentioned, will make Destin and those meetings very, very interesting at Miramar Beach.
3: No, it will. And it's also interesting that in this article by Blake Topmeyer, who had a sit down with the LSU athletics director, he also points this out, talking about the strategy of the last three national champions, that none of the Big Ten's past three national champions played a Power Four non-conference opponent. Not a one. And he points out to Indiana's very difficult non-conference lineup this year, North Texas, Howard, and Western Kentucky. Not a Power Four in that mix. So the LSU athletics director trying to point out that, once again, you know, we're playing a nine-game conference schedule. The SEC is, from top to bottom, much stronger than the Big Ten. And we're also playing that nine-game conference schedule, and we're playing a Power Four opponent. So that is 10 tough opponents that an SEC is playing. So, you know, the Big Ten's got a pretty good formula.
0: Yeah, they do.
3: Because, you know, they're not playing a Power Four opponent. They're playing the MAC. They're playing other teams like that. So, but to have another athletics director, as we're on the cusp of this meeting, having this open discussion in print and putting your name attached to it, man, it's going to be wild down there. I really wish that I was down there this year.
0: We're seeing more boldness, more independent thinking, and more shared opinions, at least. I know that the opinions have always been there, but everybody kind of in lockstep when they go into those meetings and they come out and it's kumbaya and we're unified as one. But it does seem like we're getting more people are feeling more comfortable to give a dissenting opinion.
3: Everybody's chasing the almighty dollar.
0: Mm-hmm.
3: They're answering to groups of people that pay a lot of money for NIL. I mean, I'm reading between the lines. It seems to me that a lot of people around the conference believe that they were sold a bill of goods. And so far, it has not translated to more money. It has translated into a more difficult process for an SEC team to potentially get into the playoff and win a national championship. I think that's where the frustration is.
0: I can see it. Well, with an eight-game conference schedule, it has not served the SEC well for the last three. So we're going to add another one. Keep some of these non-conference games, Conner, that we have for the future, and that's going to make it better for the conference?
1: See, I just thought that you were going to say he was advocating to go back to the BCS because he was so confident that LSU was going to compete for a championship this year when he was talking to Matt Moscona a couple weeks ago. I thought, let's just go back to two because we're going to be in that game.
3: Well, it's interesting because that's kind of changed now because I heard Matt Moscona on his show basically remind everybody.
0: Is he pumping brakes?
3: Well, he's reminding everybody that in 2007, when Nick Saban lost to Louisiana Monroe at Alabama, and Alabama played in the Independence Bowl before they went on their incredible run, you know, 2008, lost to Florida in the SEC championship game, and then 2009, won the national championship, and they were off and running from that point forward. He was trying to draw a comparison to LSU may not be that team this year, but Lane Kiffin is building the foundation for next year and the year after and the year after that to be the new Alabama. So just pump the brakes for this year, Lane. So when you vote for SEC teams 1 through 4, just remember 2007 Alabama lost to Louisiana Monroe before Nick Saban started the machine.
0: I would be curious, and I like Matt, and he's a friend of the show, but I would be curious to see, or for anybody, what does a foundation look like these days in college football? Building that foundation, and how quickly that foundation shifts.
1: Yeah, I just find it hard to believe that the same grace would be extended to Lane when he's got, what, $50 million put into that roster? And
0: like mindset, culture, I get that, but your locker room, the turnstile is constantly changing these days, whether it's graduating guys or guys that have decided that they want to go make more money somewhere else.
3: So in this same article that I was just quoting about the potential college football playoff expansion, Osberry took the gloves off on Brian Kelly, big time. He was talking about Lane Kiffin. He was talking about Brian Kelly. And he was talking about what they have now in the head coach at LSU. Quoting now, he says, going back to the Nick Saban model, that means running the whole program. Then you have to do some things with alumni and do things with boosters and do things with fundraising with NIL. You have to be part of that. That's what Lane will do. He'll go out there and have that conversation with the donors and the people who support the program and say, hey, we need your help. And then Lane will give him their cell number. Like he'll say, hey, call me. If you need something, here's my number. Here's the line that Brian Kelly's people, I'm sure, will be very happy about. Talking about Lane, he's not one who will say, okay, I don't want people to contact me. I don't want people to touch me. I don't want people to be around me. That's who we had. That's why we got who we got. There was no feel. There was no connection between LSU football program, the coach, and the fans. There was no connection in the building when Kelly was coach. Not many employees connected. The former players didn't connect. Yeah, I'm saying it. Now, former players live over there at the facility. Go over there. We welcome them over there. They work out over there. That's what we want. That's who LSU used to be. Former players came in the weight room and they worked out. There wasn't signing any form to be able to work out. Who are you? You can't work out at this time, end of quote. So the athletics director is painting a picture that Brian Kelly basically kind of upended the old family or upended the old player, you know, being able to just come in when you want to and just kind of chill out and work out and do whatever. And that upset a lot of LSU people.
0: We've always said it, though. You can do that. And Nick Saban did that to an extent. You can do that when you're winning and you're winning at the highest level. But being a jerk
1: when you're 7-5
0: and upsetting the apple cart at a place like LSU or a lot of places at the SEC, if you're not winning, then how quickly the tables turn. And that's what happened to Brian Kelly. He just didn't win enough.
3: He also pointed out that the straw that broke the camel's back was, as we all figured, the Texas A&M game, not only because the governor was sitting up in the box and he was irate, but the exodus of fans and the maroon taking over the stadium.
1: Yeah.
0: Yeah.
3: That was it. Like, there was no going back.
0: I would offer this to Verge. Have you given AI Brian Kelly a chance?
3: The new Brian Kelly?
0: AI Brian Kelly's a much different Brian Kelly.
1: It's more buttoned up.
0: Yeah. You're working out whenever you want to with AI Brian Kelly.
3: He says there was no feel, there was no connection between the LSU football program, the coach, and the fans.
1: Remember when he was trying to do that Cajun accent?
0: He sounds like a Cajun in AI.
1: I was about to say, he can do an AI filter over his own voice, and then boom, there you go.
3: So do you think Kalen DeBoer has connected with the fans?
1: I don't think he's won enough to satisfy them in that way. I think a lot of the fans look at him as, oh, he seems like a nice guy. But I think in order to connect with the fans, you need to win championships, and that's when they went full.
0: When's the last time? I'm trying to think. When's the last time Alabama had one of those type guys?
3: That really connected to the fans?
0: Well, you know, I'm not saying you had to be like a Bruce Pearl type of, but, you know, that kind of personality.
3: I will tell you, it was probably Gene Stallings.
0: Yeah, in his own way.
3: No, I mean, Gene was...
0: But he was great with children. He was great with folks. Yeah, you're right.
3: But people will tell you, people are like, look, I don't care if he connects with the fans. As long as he wins games, that's all that matters, period. Mm-hmm.
0: Yeah.
3: But I was just curious if you felt like Kalen DeBoer might be heading down that same Brian Kelly road. If you're not connecting with the fans, I'm not saying that Kalen DeBoer is not, you know, having a good relationship with the alums or former players. I'm not saying that at all. I'm just curious, from your perspective, do you believe Kalen DeBoer has struck that personal one-on-one relationship with the fans?
1: No, not yet.
3: In your opinion, and I'm not... I'm not questioning what Conrad is saying. I'm curious about this. Do you believe that he needs to win championships for that to happen?
1: Yeah, because of the circumstances that he took over. I think
3: after
1: that's
3: Saban.
1: Yeah, that's okay. Just the expectation. And like you said with Saban, right? He was, you know, he was rough around the edges, right? He was Nick Saban. He wasn't maybe the friendliest guy or the guy that you would think, oh, I would love to go have a beer with that guy. I think Kalen DeBoer has more of that personality, but you got to win along with that because right now, I think a lot of people say, well, he's the nice guy and maybe he's too nice.
0: Without being fans of the schools, I think of a guy like John Sumrall. John Sumrall seems to have really connected with the Florida fan base.
3: To me, Alex Golish has already connected with the Auburn fan base.
0: Shane Beamer needs to win more, but he's connected with the South Carolina fan base. Mm-hmm. I'm trying to think of others. Maybe Josh Heupel has. Heupel's just a little bit of a different personality.
3: Sark is playing right into what Texas is.
0: Yeah.
3: Which is arrogant, which is we're the best. We've got more money than everybody. We're Texas. And so Sark throwing that, you know, grenade towards Oxford, Mississippi and Ole Miss, that's playing to his fan base. He's got that red meat and he's throwing it out there.
0: Yeah. Mike Elko's connected with that fan base. I don't think you really have a choice. You have to connect with that fan base.
3: And by the way, I'm not saying that Kalen DeBoer is not connected. That's why I was asking Conrad in regards to making sure that he wasn't going down the same road as Brian Kelly, because when the athletics director says there was no feel, there was no connection between the LSU football program, the coach, and the fans.
0: I could see that with Brian Kelly, because Brian Kelly doesn't – his personality, that doesn't seem to fit who he is.
1: No, and I think, you know, because I know a lot of people – I know Paul said it a couple days ago on a podcast that he doesn't think DeBoer is a good fit in Tuscaloosa for Alabama. And I think he's getting there, but I think he's a better fit in Tuscaloosa than Brian Kelly was in Baton Rouge.
3: I can tell you what. I know a lot of people in Oxford, Mississippi, and Lane Kiffin did not have that fuzzy – feel good, hey, here's my cell phone number. Now, if you're a female, he might give you your cell phone number and say, hey, call me.
0: Yeah.
3: But I never got that indication that in the 6 years that he was in Oxford that he was ready to go play pickleball with any Joe Q public that was walking around the campus.
1: No, you got to be an undergrad.
0: Yeah, I've heard you probably want to be careful which donors you put him in front of.
3: Yeah. So this is just a fascinating interview with the athletics director at LSU, saying that, yes, he thinks 24 is the number, and also Brian Kelly was a disaster. And I'm paraphrasing.
0: Headline.
3: Yeah. That was not the USA Today headline, but that was mine. That
0: would have been a good one.
3: Yeah. I think a lot of people in Louisiana would go, yeah, you're right, Verge. Yeah.
0: That would have been the first physical newspaper that I bought in quite some time.
3: Yeah, that was a good call. We will continue to have this discussion about what's going on with the college football playoff as the ACC wrapped up their meetings. We'll hear from Jim Phillips, PhD, who's also the commissioner of the ACC.
0: The good doctor, Jim Phillips.
3: He had some interesting things to say and his relationship with Greg Sankey. We'll hear that next on Three Man Front.
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4: Another rainy day, another wild storm rolling through Trustful. The ground is soggy, the winds are howling, the trees are falling everywhere. 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

0: So a lot of conversation about the ACC spring meetings that wrapped up yesterday outside of Jacksonville, Florida. Jim Phillips, he took to the stage after the meetings were completed, and he was asked about a 24-team playoff. Where does the ACC currently stand? Here's Jim Phillips, PhD.
1: Regarding the college football playoff, the desire with the coaches and the ADs is to go to 24. I don't think that that just is 24 and you make it happen. I think it's obviously tied to the calendar, when would the games be played, how many games would be played on campus. So it will be about the intricacies there. But, I would just maybe stop before I go into the basketball and say I've been very consistent in what I've indicated to this group, and that is when you're leaving national championship contending teams, university schools out of the playoff, you don't have the right number. We lived through it. We suffered through it with Florida State when the field was 4. And I know other schools have suffered for it.
0: They suffered through the FSU not getting in. They suffered a lot. And then they suffered a lot last year when their quasi-member Notre Dame got left home.
2: Well, I would counter that with saying that the Southeastern Conference has suffered greatly as well. Because also, we too have had national, air quotes, national championship contenders with Florida State, right?
3: Mm-hmm.
2: Okay. Because that team was not going to win a national title given their current situation. But we too have had that. So that supports my argument for 24.
3: Well, also, okay, I understand the Florida State thing. If that had happened in the SEC, we would have been pissed about it. I get it. That was on a 4-team field. That wouldn't happen now. And with Notre Dame, the whole argument of, you know, what he was saying was, well, there's multiple teams every year that, you know, are not getting a chance to compete for national championship, and he brings up Notre Dame. That was, okay, maybe the one team last year that got left out that you could have said, okay, I could see a path where if things go well, they could play for another national championship like they did the year before. There's not 12 teams out there that you would have looked at last year and said, oh yeah, that team could have won a national championship. It was the one. But I'm glad to know they're sticking up for it.
2: But on the other side of that, we don't have to keep having this argument, do we, if we expand it to 24?
3: No, we don't.
2: Because you could say, yeah, 25, 26, we're going to gnash our teeth over that, but probably not so much. I can't tell you who was number 20 through 25 last year.
3: Yeah, and they're not going to win a national championship. Sorry.
0: More Jim Phillips, PhD. He was asked about his relationship with Greg Sankey and what happens now moving forward.
1: Our conversations have been really collaborative. They've been positive. He makes a strong case for 16 in the room. And I've certainly evolved as I look at, where we've been, et cetera. But we'll come together, and I know everybody wanted to get to their spring meetings to have these conversations, and several of you asked me, you want to go on record about 24? And I just didn't want to do that, because at the end of the day, I really want to hear from my coaches and our ADs, because they're living it much more day-to-day than I am. And they reaffirmed kind of where my thoughts were. But we'll work with, everyone's going to work with Greg, and Greg will continue to work with everybody. So we'll see what comes out of SEC meetings and the Big Ten meetings and the Big 12 meetings. But that's certainly the position of the ACC.
0: They voiced a unanimous support for the college football playoff to expand to 24 teams. So just for a point of reference, ESPN's current contract runs through 2031. And

0: our transfer portal. Open market. Imagine that.
1: $1.3 billion. That is what ESPN is paying per year. 2 years ago, during the bidding for the new six-year deal between ESPN and the CFP, they reportedly blew Fox out of the water. Like, it was not even close. ESPN's $1.3 billion per year. Fox Corporation said, too rich for us, and they bowed out. Another reason why they're all in favor of an expanded playoff, because as I just pointed out, if this thing swells enough, this thing can go back to open market. I was also reading that some of the CFP folks are not happy with ESPN subleasing those games out. They're not happy about that because that's additional monies in which they're thinking, hey, if we go to 24, all these first round games, we could go to a streamer. We go to Netflix. We go to Amazon Prime. You know, we can go to folks that would pay top dollar instead of ESPN now subleasing it. And basically, they're making all their money back off of the subleases.
0: I want to be objective about this and not have a position behind a 16 or 12, a 24. How would a 24 team playoff hurt the SEC?
1: Well, there's a couple things. One, do they get automatic qualifiers? Because originally that was one of the things. Now, keep in mind, the original Big Ten, before they went to 24, the original idea was 16. Their 16-team idea had automatic qualifiers in which the SEC and the Big Ten both would get four automatic bids.
0: So you're making up half the field.
1: Correct. Eight of the 16 would come from those two conferences. Then the Big 12 and the ACC would get two apiece. And then you would have four other teams that you could divide it up, whether, okay, you give Notre Dame one, and then you've got three spots left after that. That was the original Big Ten plan, but guess what happened? Everybody slapped it down. Everybody raised up and said, oh, we can't do that. This is not the NFL. We cannot give automatic qualifiers. Like, you need to earn your spot in, because you can't go in and say, okay, well, every year, well, there's four. The SEC can, okay, you don't have to play an SEC championship game, but let's just go ahead and get, these are the four teams that's going to make it. Everybody was up in arms about that. But now all of a sudden, because all these programs need more money, they believe that there is a pot of gold at the end of this 24-team rainbow, and that that would allow them to pay all their NIL bills to be able to keep the athletic department afloat. I'm not gathering, based on any of this information we've heard, that ESPN has the appetite for that.
0: Yeah.
1: I mean, keep this in mind. ESPN pays $2.7 billion for the National Football League. $2.7 billion. They pay $1.3 billion for the college football playoff. NFL gives you bigger returns.
0: Oh, yeah.
1: And better returns.
0: Of course.
1: For their money.
0: So then you're trying to justify it. Why should I pay almost as much as I'm paying for the NFL when I'm playing for an expanded version of the college football? And I understand it from that version. And if you're ESPN, you want to keep that as your baby and have full control. But if you expand it, then you have that window, I guess, where you're opening up the negotiations. There's an addendum to the contract. I don't know how that works in legalese, but again, I understand it from I can see it from all sides. But I just have to go from my side because I'm the one watching the college football. I don't see it. I've never seen a 24-team playoff as being the death of college football. I just haven't.
1: Well, so many people are saying 12 is not the number, including the LSU athletics director to USA Today. We know Danny White, the athletics director at Tennessee, he's against it. We've got the athletics director at Alabama. He questions whether the SEC championship game needs to continue. So
0: it's different, but we have changes that, and we continue to evolve with all of our sports. I never would have thought we'd had the day where we got designated hitters in the National League. Crazy. Wild to think about. But it happened, and I still watch. We have more teams in the playoff, probably more than we should in Major League Baseball, but I still watch. NFL, same thing. We're going more games there.
1: Well, the question
2: you
1: is,
2: you love the playing games in the NBA playoffs. You've been a big fan of that.
0: You know, that's my baby.
1: The question is, the debate is going to be, should an 8-4 team be a CFP team? That will be the new norm.
0: Yeah. And you're going to get with a 24 team.

0: you're probably going to get a couple of 8-4s.
1: Because people are going to point out that how many times in the NFL does a wild card team win the Super Bowl?
2: Okay, so tell me this. So in a 24-team format, is it still just one group of six team that would theoretically get in?
1: There's all sorts of different models. That's the thing that whether you talk to Tony Petitti or Jim Phillips, PhD, there's ideas how you would go about that.
2: So looking at just last year going into the playoffs, this is the rankings, the rankings going into the postseason, not after Indiana won the championship. Iowa was the highest ranked 4-loss team. They were 8-4 and they were number 23. So I'm assuming they would either be the last team in or they would be like the first team out in that scenario. Every other team ahead of them was at least 9-3. So you're right. It will be that new debate of, okay, an SEC or Big Ten 8-4 team, are they going to get in over a 9-3 Big 12
1: team? I know we're different in Birmingham because we watch football and consume more college football than any market in the world. Those data points back that statement up every single year.
0: I don't even need to see the data. I believe you.
1: But the problem is that they're not going to make their money off of people in Birmingham, Alabama, watching those games. Is there an appetite for an 8-4 Iowa team in the first round of a playoff? Who's really going to watch that? Just like a couple of years ago, how many people watched Penn State and SMU?
0: Well, after the third pick six, that's about when I changed the channel, and luckily that was the early game.
1: Again, I'm not talking about here. I'm not talking about in Knoxville. I'm not talking about in Baton Rouge. I'm not talking about in the cities that are historically.
0: Is Spokane, Washington waking up to watch that game?
1: You better believe it. They're not. So if you're someone that's about to pay $1.3 billion for a product, you want return of your investment probably three times from what you paid out.
0: Yeah.
1: That will be the question. All right, when we come back on Three Man Front, we'll get to your text messages, 205-834-9450. 11 o'clock, we'll go to Tuscaloosa, Rodney Orr, Rob Pate later on. Also, Trey Wallace from Outkick at 1230.
0: All right, guys, real quick, I want to talk to you. This is Landrum with Three Man Front. 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

0: Three-man front here on this Thursday to expand or not expand. That is the question concerning the college football playoff. More on that in just a moment. The Garage in Pelham, these are the folks that you need to look to when it comes to servicing, fixing, preventing, all of those good things in your automobile, your car, truck, your SUV, thegarageinpelham.com. 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Summer months coming up today. We got 75. 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It's going to be 90 and plus heat indices, probably in the hundreds in the next month. 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
1: PGA Championship is underway in the suburbs of West Philadelphia. We'll give you a leaderboard as a lot of the expected guys that will be there on Sunday, they will not tee off for a little while, but we'll give you a leaderboard update as the morning progresses. The Braves win last night 4-1 against the Cubs. Mike Yastrzemski drove in the tie-breaking run with a pinch hit double in the eighth inning. Mauricio Dubon finished off Chicago with a 2-run homer. I cried. Drake Baldwin also homered for Atlanta. Braves first team to 30 wins. Braves extended the baseball's best record at 30-13, make it 2 in a row over the guys from the north side of Chicago, who arrived in Atlanta with the National League's second best record, but now they have lost a season high 4 in a row. Braves go for the sweep today. Chris Sale on the bump tonight at 6:15. He's got a 2.20 ERA, goes up against Ben Brown. He's had a really nice season so far for the Cubs. He's got a 1.82 earned run average. So this one should be a low-scoring affair, just like it has been the last couple of nights between the Braves and the Cubs, 6:15.
0: Doing our part for you, partner.
1: Yeah, we took one on the chin last night. And were they playing Sacramento, San Jose, wherever the A's are playing?
0: Yeah, I think it's Sacramento. I did look at the new power rankings, though, that were put out by ESPN. Congratulations, your Cardinals are in the top 10.
1: Oh, wow, that's fantastic. That's great.
0: Surprisingly enough, one other team that's in the top 10 from the NL Central. Well, there's others, but the Pirates are all – there's a lot of NL Central representation in the power rankings.
1: Yeah, the NL Central, at least the first 40-some-odd games, toughest division in baseball, got a lot of good teams. But one team last night, I was really happy. The Dodgers won last night. They shut out the sword-fighting outfielders of the Giants 4-0. Shohei Ohtani gets the win. He improves to 3-2 on the season. Ohtani now leads the majors with a 0.82 earned run average. Pretty good, right?
0: Yeah, it's all right.
1: Pretty good. He's hitting .240 at the plate with only 7 home runs.
2: Yeah, that guy stinks.
1: So here's a guy about win the Cy Young Award.
0: Yeah.
1: Who's won the MVP, obviously because of his proclivity to be able to hit the ball.
0: What if he went in? What would that contract look like if he went into Dave Roberts today and he said, you know what? I really just don't like hitting anymore. I don't want to hit.
2: With all the money they're going to make off of him, he's still worth the $70 million a year.
1: Absolutely.
0: Yeah, every 6 days, every 7 days.
1: Well, you think about it. Absolutely. Hey, listen, it's like the stadium. They renamed Dodger Stadium. I can't think of the company off the top of my head, but it's a Japanese company.
2: Oh, yeah, it is.
1: And the only reason that they have it is because of Ohtani. I mean, think about it. They named the stadium after this company in Japan who paid all the naming rights fees. I mean, it's amazing. Yeah, it's the amount of money they're making off the Far East.
3: Oh, Uniqlo, yeah. Uniqlo Field.
1: Yeah, I think it's a clothing brand.
3: It's clothes.
0: It's what? What's it?
3: Uniqlo.
0: Uniqlo.
3: Mm-hmm.
0: Okay.
1: Yeah.
3: And I've been to a store. It's like good basics, like tees and slacks and yeah.
1: So, yeah, that's the new name of Dodger Stadium.
2: So is that like their Old Navy or something like that, kind of?
3: Sure.
2: Sure.
3: Okay. I don't know.
0: I guess there's a possibility that I own some Uniqlo.
3: I like it.
0: I've seen that tag before. Mm-hmm. I think it's in my closet. Maybe it's my wife's shirt. I don't know. But
2: you're
0: I've seen that
2: the
0: tag
2: enemy.
0: Before.
3: Like I said, good basics.
2: Unbelievable.
0: No. Mm-hmm. Okay.
2: Unbelievable.
0: So they're spending a lot of coin with the Dodgers.
1: So are a lot of Far Eastern companies.
0: It makes sense. Otani's been really good.
1: That's why they can afford a $400 million payroll and be the seventh best team in the National League.
2: Well, and even let's say he finishes the year hitting 250, 25 home runs, 70 RBIs, but he has an ERA of like 1.5.
1: He'll still be MVP.
2: He'll be MVP and Cy Young.
1: Absolutely. No doubt.
2: As he should be, because that's incredible.
0: And still one of those stars, though, if I'm not a baseball fan, I'm still, if I have time, Otani's coming, I'm going to buy a ticket to go and watch him play at least once. Pitcher hit. Yeah. He's still that player that's going to draw that.
2: Absolutely. I would love to see him play in person at some point, yeah.
1: Yeah, in the last 20 years, there's just been certain players that you would buy a ticket.
0: Barry Bonds.
1: Bonds, McGuire, yes. Sosa, Judge,
0: mm-hmm.
1: all those guys that you would buy a ticket just because you wanted to be able to see them in person because they're incredible at their craft.
0: Yeah, Jeter would have been one of those guys for me.
2: I went to a Washington Nationals game just to watch Bryce Harper when he was younger.
0: Bryce Harper. Glad I got to finally see him play.
2: Mm-hmm.
0: But yeah, Bryce Harper would have been one of those guys.
1: Yeah. When we come back, we'll get to your text messages at 205-834-9450. Go to Tuscaloosa at 11.
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2: 497 Bear.

0: 1-800-239-WJOX if you'd like to chime in on any of the topics we've already discussed this morning, including the potential of the 24-team college football playoff. Braves big win last night against the Cubs, looking for the sweep later tonight. Chris Sell on the bump. All of those topics wide open for you today.
1: Text line is open, 205-834-9450. Coming to an expanded college football playoff. A lot of people weighing in. This one from one of our great listeners up in the great state of Virginia. The Commonwealth. Embrace it. It could positively reset the market. Maybe so. Also going to say, I have no issues with ESPN losing exclusive rights. I'd rather see it broken up. That being said, I'm not getting new subscriptions. Not happening. As far as the 24, look at it this way. Gets the season back under a manageable time frame. The SEC under 24 should ditch the 9-team schedule. It's potentially a positive reset. Thank you for your thoughts, sharing your opinion. Justin says in a 24-team playoff, there shouldn't be automatic qualifiers. If you can't be in the top 24, you aren't good enough. I understand it from that angle too, Justin. I get it.
2: That's the way I would want it to go.
1: Yeah, the SEC, why do we have to secure? No, we're very secure in who we are as a conference, right?
2: If we had a 2014 playoff last year and it was just based off the top 24 teams in the rankings, we would have had 7 teams in the playoff. From the SEC, 7. That's a good number.
1: I'll be honest with you. As a huge fan of the SEC, I don't know if I really want an automatic qualifier if we're getting 24 teams. I think we're better than that. Don't you, Conrad?
2: Well, we used to be better than that.
1: No, we did. Pizza Larry says, I think 16 is the optimal number for 2 reasons. 1, it doesn't add another week to the playoffs. 2, it gets rid of the ridiculous buys, whereas 24 extends the playoffs by a week and keeps the buys. I love the buys because I work 98% of college football Saturdays like Pat Smith does. I enjoy the extra buy. Selfish reasons, and everybody's got their reasons. Whether it's a conference reason, it's a personal reason, maybe a combination of both. Michael, Jim Phillips, PhD, is the Dr. Jill Biden of college football. Wow.
0: That's good.
1: That is good. This one rolls in on the app. Win championships. He's only been there 2 years, going back to Kalen DeBoer. Second year, he goes to the SEC championship game, Conrad. Let's be realistic. No coach is going to take Alabama to a national championship year after year. Portal has changed football since Saban's era.
2: Yeah, I agree with that.
1: Okay.
2: Yeah. I agree.
1: Connor, no context. Paul Skeens. Oh, wait, maybe he's saying he would go and watch, he would pay to go watch Paul Skeens play. Yep. Yeah, I'm right there with you.
2: Yeah, unless he's playing the Cardinals. Yeah, if he's playing the Cardinals,
1: I'm not going to that game. I want to see good Paul Skeens.
0: It might be setting up for Skeens. Let's see here. He pitched, what, 2 days ago?
2: Yeah, because everyone was freaking out about his ERA yesterday and how great he was. Yeah.
0: So it's 2 days ago. They're playing in St. Louis this weekend. So. No, not this weekend. Next week. He might miss the Cardinals. Pirates might upset him up to where he doesn't.
2: Yeah, he probably wants to miss the Cardinals. Have you seen how drastically he's declined in his career numbers? He had a 1.96 ERA his first year, 1.97 last year. Now his ERA is 1.98.
0: Yeah, he's done.
2: He's getting worse every year.
0: He's done.
1: I'm blaming the girl.
0: It's because she's hanging out with Lane Kiffin. He's worried about that.
2: She was on Jimmy Fallon last night.
1: How you going to throw strikes looking over your shoulder, looking at the – what's the equivalent of a cougar? To a man. What would that be?
2: Oh, we figured that out. It's like a manther or something like that.
1: Manther?
2: Yeah, something.
0: You know, I didn't realize it until Conrad brought it up to me that Livy Dunn, she's on the new Baywatch. He says he's excited about the new edition of Baywatch.
1: There's a new Baywatch?
0: That's coming out. Livy Dunn is one of the, I guess she's now, when you and I were young, it was Pamela Anderson and Yasmin Bleeth. Remember her?
1: And then we had Nicole Eggert. Remember Nicole?
0: Mm-hmm.
1: She came on to the show.
0: Yeah. But now Conrad tells me that Livy Dunn is going to be on the reboot.
2: Yeah, it's her and a bunch of people you never heard of. It really is. It's like social media influencers.
1: Oh, and this one takes place in the Gulf of America.
0: What, like Panama City?
1: Yeah, that'd be great. Some of the folks. Yes. Yes.
0: Is that what it is?
1: Just that stretch of beach. All the way back to the, let's be fair, all the way back to the Alabama Gulf Coast. That, my friends, is an entertaining watch.
0: You better believe it.
2: But maybe they take an episode, they go to the bayou for Livy Dunn. That can be like a little side.
0: And
2: episode.
0: Like Paul Skeens is out in the middle of the Gulf fishing with Lane Kiffin.
2: Yeah.
3: Okay, I'm looking at the cast.
2: That's right.
3: The only one I recognize is Shay Mitchell because she was in Pretty Little Liars.
1: I have no idea.
3: Yeah.
2: Paige loves that show.
0: Yeah. So how would you compare Livy Dunn with Pamela Anderson?
1: For those who
2: equally
1: never...
2: as flexible, probably. They're both blonde.
1: Mammals.
2: Yes.
3: Was
2: mammals.
3: Pamela a gymnast?
0: Depends on what video you watched of her and Tommy Lee. Oh.
2: That's yeah. There it is.
1: She dabbled in acrobatics.
2: Yeah, that's all I got for you on that one.
0: I mean, you just seem really excited about Livy Dunn being part of the new show. So, I mean, I just...
1: What if the first episode, we get a cameo from one Aaron Dolan?
0: Conrad couldn't handle that.
2: Who's that?
3: That's why he was barking.
1: Hey, this is Landrum. 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
4: Another rainy day, another wild storm rolling through Trustful. 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

0: It is 11 o'clock. We'll go to Tuscaloosa, Alabama. Coming up momentarily, we'll talk to Rodney Orr from Tider Insider. Talked a good bit about the 2014 potential college football playoff expansion. The SEC next on deck with their spring meetings less than 2 weeks away in Destin, Florida. We'll see if the coaches, athletic directors, if they change the mind of one Greg Sankey. 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How about that free roof estimate, no obligation roof inspection for homeowners and business owners across central Alabama? 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They can help you out. I saw Travis Lloyd the other morning at breakfast. We had a great conversation about the weather and about what's going on in our market. 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Down on my roof, said you're good to go. 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That is the website. They're the insurance claim masters. Even when I was having difficulties and issues with my insurance company, Travis and the adjusters, they dealt directly with each other, and I was able to get that brand new roof covered by my insurance company. 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Rodney Orr, Tider Insider, joins us now on the Higginbotham Hotline. Rodney, I hope you've had a good week.
1: I am doing well, guys. How about the both of you?
0: We are doing great. Good. Like a loose tooth hanging in there. Hope you are too. All right.
1: I don't think I've heard that one in a while.
0: Hey, feel free to use it on your message boards. Go ahead. That's my gift to you.
1: I will do it.
0: Yeah, that's good.
1: I will do that.
0: All right, let's talk about Kalen DeBoer. He did an interview with our own Greg McElroy. I'm not sure if you've seen it or not, but the theme of this interview was about, I guess, the physicality of this football team. And he kind of pointed out some former teams that he's had, whether it was before he got to Fresno at Fresno. And, of course, Washington, they ran the football pretty effectively. But when you look at the physicality of this football team the first 2 years under Kalen DeBoer, would you have to say that the majority of the fans, have they been pleased with what they've been able to see? Or you think there's some work to be done to make folks happy from the physicality end of things?
1: Well, I think work to be done would be kind of putting it mildly, you know, just you ask the fans' feelings on it. I think that's pretty much the way they feel. I think they feel like there's a long way to go after the way, you know, at times they saw Alabama physically dominated in games last year. You know, they were physically dominated against Florida State in the opener. And, you know, sometimes that happens in games, especially early in the season. But later in the year, obviously, you know, Georgia really dominated that game, and the Indiana game, they were really dominated. So I think it was kind of alarming to see, and fans would really like to see an improvement in that area.
2: Rodney, if we're having early votes right now, if you're going consensus and you can't pinpoint it, but from most of the Alabama fans that are there on your website, what's kind of the consensus as we look at the schedule and the roster that has now been put together?
1: For 2026, I mean, I think people are just saying, you know, Landrum, tell you, I put out stuff sometimes and it's, you know, sometimes it's positive. And when I do, the fans say, yeah, just show me.
2: Right.
1: You know, and I think that's kind of the approach that they're taking to this coming season. When you talk about, you know, things you're hearing about, things they've done in practice. And I think DeBoer alluded to that in the comments that he made to Greg McElroy, was that they realize that what they do in practice, you have to practice that physicality, actually carry it over into the games and develop that as a mindset and what you do physically. So I think the fans are just saying, well, just show me. I want to see it. I don't want to hear about it anymore. I just want to see it. So when you look at this season, as it kind of the schedule and all that, I think fans really don't know what to expect. I mean, I think they feel like there's a lot of talent there. There's a lot of potential, but there's also a lot of new faces. And really, let's be honest, we don't know a ton about all these other teams, too, because they've had so much turnover and transition. So it's really almost unpredictable.
0: In regards to the position group that most people, we're all going to say running back and offensive line, because that's the area that they have not excelled in the last couple of years under Kalen DeBoer. But if you throw that out, what other position group to you, Rodney, is the most important as you go into the fall camp?
1: I think Alabama fans would love to see a dominant defensive line again.
0: Right.
1: I think they feel like that Alabama hasn't dominated up front on that side of the ball in several years now. They've shown some glimpses. They've had some games where they flashed, but they haven't been consistent up front defensively. And I think when you listen to Kalen DeBoer, some of his previous comments, he said, look, we weren't big enough up front. We realized we had to get bigger up front defensively, and they addressed that in the portal with some of the guys that they brought in, several of them actually. And so we'll see. You know, those guys, the things you hear from spring practice were really positive about those new additions from the portal. But, again, you know, we'll see if they can bring that. But I would say, Pat, to your question, I think I want to see that defensive line once again be in a position to take over games. You know, that's what we've known for years, is the Alabama defensive line in tight games, in the SEC, in later in the game, just taking the game over.
2: Rodney Orr, Tighter Insider, joining us on Three Man Front, joining us on the Higginbotham Hotline, at least for the early part of the season. And I think it just depends on who you are and how you look at it, that the schedule actually sets up nicely for Alabama with the quarterback rotation between Austin Mack and Keelan Russell. How could you ideally see them rotating that? Or is that a rotational basis thing to begin the season?
1: Well, I mean, it could be. I think early you might have those opportunities. We'll see, at least in game one against East Carolina. I don't know Kentucky. You know, you got next on the road. You may want to be settled by then, or at least close to it. And so there, I think there may be some opportunities for that rotation to happen. But I also think this too, Pat and Leonard, because a lot of Alabama fans ask this, and I'm sure you guys have heard it as well. Just questions about, would Kalen DeBoer play two quarterbacks? How would he feel about that? Is it possible that they may rotate or play both of those guys to some extent throughout the course of the season? And I'll put it this way. I don't think that's what he wants to do. I don't think he has any intention of doing that. I think if he can get around that, he will, because I don't think it's something that he really believes in, to rotate quarterbacks.
0: So earlier this week, Alabama football got a commitment from a legacy from the Tennessee Volunteer Nation, which is something you don't hear a lot about, and that's Kenneth Simon II. He commits to Alabama. He had offers from Georgia, Tennessee, and Ole Miss. He's 6'2", 190. Most services have him as a four-star. What can you tell us about Kenneth Simon II, who committed to the Tide?
1: Yeah, and you said he's a Tennessee legacy, and also I'll add, just because Alabama fans keep asking this, and obviously you just addressed it, that he's clearly not related to Ken Simon, who played here at Alabama.
0: Right.
1: I mean, that we hear that quite a bit. So with that said, yeah, I have spoken to some coaches, actually, that, you know, coached in the SEC, coached in the NFL and whatever, that are familiar with him. And they say, look, he's a really good prospect. He's got some developing to do. You know, maybe he's not, you know, a Rashawn Evans or somebody like that coming out of high school. But he's a guy that's really talented and got the tools. He's a leader, and he's got a great football IQ. Those are things, along with his athleticism. But I think what most people, the vibes I get back on Kenneth Simon is, you know, he's a guy that you want to get in your program. He's got all those qualities, and develop him over a couple of years, and then he'll eventually become a really good player.
2: Rodney Orr of Tighter Insider joining us here on Three Man Front, joining us on the Higginbotham Hotline. As far as high school prospects, we know that Kalen DeBoer and that staff have continued the elite recruiting, at least at the high school level. What does that class look like for the state of Alabama, and who are some of the, or a couple maybe of the notable names that we're looking at that we're going to be hearing more about?
1: Well, I mean, I think, you know, obviously, you know, there's a lot of really good players in the state. I don't know how many they're going to end up getting in this state. Obviously, A.J. Pauley is committed. Seaborn's committed. And you know, they're focusing on some other guys, and one of those would be Donovan Moore at Bessemer City, who's committed to Auburn. Now, I don't know if they can flip him or not. He's supposed to come in on a visit, but he's certainly a player that I think is worthy of watching. I think Alabama, you know, could use some more defensive linemen. I don't know how many they're actually going to recruit, but you know, he's a guy that I feel like is certainly capable of making a difference here. And so we'll see. But, I mean, it's a good year in the state. I think it's okay. But there's a lot of players, when you just look at their visitors list, once again, they're hitting the country. I mean, they've got visits set up with kids, you know, across the country. And I think it looks like just one of those years again where most of their guys will probably, you know, come from out of state.
0: Rodney, you've been doing this a long time, and because of now the transfer portal, and I remember doing these shows with you for years, and you look up, because a lot of people this time of the year might not be watching and following this on a daily basis like we do in the business, but most of the time when you look up and you see Alabama's currently ranked 36 in the 2027 recruiting class, you always try to remind people that, hey, this is May. There's a lot of things that's going to go on with camps and visits and all those type fun things going on over the summer months. But now with the transfer portal, do you sense that fans don't get as fired up as they used to when they see an Alabama currently sitting at 36 or an Auburn at 39? Because there's a lot of things that's going to happen, and a lot of guys can switch their allegiances pretty quickly these days.
1: Yeah, totally. I mean, I honestly, I know some sites probably have a lot of discussion about recruiting. Tyron Sutter used to be, you know, one of those that was nothing but recruiting. You know, that was the conversation most of the year. And now people don't even really talk about it. I mean, you know, because of the things you just mentioned. I mean, a lot of things can happen. There's the portal. Guys move, come and go very quickly. Guys that you commit. And, you know, things happen. So it's really not the same level of interest just among the fans about that. But no, they don't. There's not even really any discussion of that. And plus, I think also we've seen so many times with Alabama that at this point, it's still early. You've got all the visits lined up coming up, and they do have an impressive group of visitors coming in over those four weekends coming up, starting at the end of May. And, you know, we've seen Alabama rank even under Saban at this time of year, 50-something or whatever, and people would go nuts, and then it would end up with the number one class. So I think that obviously Alabama's going to jump way up in those rankings, and people understand it's very early.
2: Rodney, while we have you, I'd be remiss. You're a friend, and you come on, we talk about Alabama. I'd be remiss if I didn't ask you your favorite Lane Kiffin memory from when he was there in Tuscaloosa.
1: Oh, boy. Man, I mean,
2: I could have just said Lane Kiffin and Rodney Go.
1: Well, you know, there's so many different things with Lane, and like you said, some of them you really don't want to, probably shouldn't say that you hear, you know. But you know, honestly, I remember when he came in, and you remember when Saban brought him in to kind of
0: kind of look at Meyer. Yeah, kind of look at the offense and yeah just kind of hang
1: yeah,
0: out
1: yeah kind of a yeah you know kind of as a kind of scout self help them self scout whatever. And I just remember that when he came in, it was right before the Oklahoma game in the Sugar Bowl, and you know, we heard this, that Kiffin, or at least I was told, Kiffin said, why isn't number 27 touching the ball more? Of course, number 27 at the time was Derrick Henry.
0: Yep.
1: And in that bowl game, you remember he kind of had hit, Derrick had his coming out party a little bit. You started to see glimpses of this guy as special. And I just remember, you know, they said, Kiffin said, look, I'm not sure you have a better guy on your team with the ball in his hands than number 27. And you just hadn't gotten him the ball. And so that was something that, you know, Kiffin just had a special eye for talent, obviously. But here's the thing. I think the best thing that Lane Kiffin did in his time at Alabama, the most incredible thing on the field, would be how he developed Blake Sims as a quarterback.
0: Mm-hmm.
1: Because if you guys remember the spring when in 2014, I mean, Alabama fans, I know on Tighter Insider, they were like, we're in trouble. You know, after watching that spring game, the quarterbacks, they weren't very good. Blake struggled. And just the job that he did with putting Blake in positive situations, Blake threw for 3,400 yards and 28 touchdowns. I think he exceeded what everyone expected. And, you know, that was Lane Kiffin, and he certainly utilized Amari Cooper really well that year, too.
0: Yeah, he certainly did. That is Rodney Orr from Tider Insider. Rodney, always appreciate your time. Have a good rest of the week and the weekend, and we'll catch up with you again next Thursday.
1: Appreciate it, guys. Take care.
0: Thanks, Thank you, Rodney. So much. Rodney joined us on the Higginbotham Hotline. 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
12: Avenue 35056.

0: conversation with Rodney Orr, Tighter Insider. You know, it's very interesting. You know, the NBA Combine is going on right now. Isaac Trotter, who covers college basketball for CBSSports.com, he had a very interesting article in which he had an opportunity to kind of catch up with Amari Allen. As Amari Allen, if you did not read this yesterday, the Alabama basketball player, he was listed at what, 6'8" on the Alabama media guide, Conrad? Is that right?
1: Oh, yeah. This was a, people were not happy about this. Yeah, he was listed at 6'8", and then he measured in
0: 6'5".
1: 6'5".
2: Oh!
1: In the NBA.
2: That's like Kyler Murray measuring.
0: So a lot of scouts very disappointed, not only in his measurables, and so it is. It seems like just reading this article and some quotes from Amari, there's a strong possibility that he will be back in Tuscaloosa. Although, again, mock drafts still have him like late first round, but based on Isaac Trotter, here's some of his predictions of those that are at the combine, what's going to happen. Arizona's Koa Pete, he's going to stay in the draft. Texas's Dalen Swain, he's going to stay in the draft. Michigan's Morez Johnson, staying in the draft. Chinalu at Florida, he's returning, according to Isaac Trotter.
1: God, Brian, stupid.
0: How about this one? This is big for Vanderbilt. Tyler Tanner, according to Isaac Trotter, he's going to return to Vandy.
2: Look, circle Vanderbilt next year and what they've done in the portal. They're going to be really good.
0: Malachi Marino from Kentucky, they said that he's going to return. Billy Richmond III from Arkansas, returning.
1: Okay. Big for them.
0: Mm-hmm. Let's see here. Arkansas's Malik Thomas, he's going to stay in the draft, though, according to Isaac Trotter. Jeremy Fears Jr. at Michigan State, he's going to come back and play for Izzo.
2: Yes.
0: You've got, let's see, then down the list, Amari Allen returning to Alabama, according to Isaac Trotter. He says, these are not stone-cold locks, but let's call them educated guesses at this point. So I think that would be really good news for Alabama. He did get a quote from Amari Allen. He says, I definitely feel like I can go back to college and be a 20-point and 10-rebound guy. Ultimately, though, I want to go to the NBA. The NBA is my main goal and has always been my main goal. So to be in this class, we'll have the opportunity to go in the mid-first round. It would kind of be hard to turn that down as well. So it's a tough decision to make. But everything I've seen, Conrad, he is, what, 27, 28, something like that? In the mock?
1: Thinking an average 20 and 10? Pay that man whatever he wants. If he's going to average 20 and 10, give him $10 million to come back to Alabama. I don't care what it costs. That would be nuts. That would be awesome.
2: I'm just trying to figure out. I realize media guides and what rosters look like are not always.
1: Yeah, 3 inches is a lot, though.
2: 3 inches is a lot, and I'm looking at this. I'm reading, and it said he measured 6'5.25 inches barefoot. It's shorter than the 6'8 that you mentioned. He was listed at his freshman season. His official combine measurements: 6'8 wingspan, 8'3.5 standing reach. But it said he mentioned earlier in the year that he was 6'7", and that was closer to his actual height. And about 6'8" with shoes on.
1: That doesn't make sense to me. Sounds like somebody that needs to be playing more of the 2 than the 3 that he was playing last year, though.
2: Yeah, right?
1: Based on the measurables.
2: But just think about some of the matchups, though, where Amari Allen won that night. And the guy's going back going, wait a minute. He did that on you, and he's only 6'5"?
1: Yeah, and I think, you know, part of that, too, is, you know, down the stretch, he really struggled with his three-point shooting. And so if you're in the NBA draft and they're looking at your size and they're going, oh, okay, you're going to be a guard, you need to be able to shoot the three a little bit better than he did down the stretch. And yep. So I think that's something that he can come back and if you work on that. He could absolutely pull a Filon and be a lottery pick next year. So we'll see what happens. If he's still going to be a first-round pick, even with all this, I mean, it'd be hard for me to, you know, suggest anybody doesn't go.
2: But he did. He had his moments where you saw why this guy was highly coveted.
1: Absolutely.
0: But you also saw glimpses of
2: – You're still raw.
0: Of swaths of games that he was non-existent.
2: Mm-hmm.
1: Yeah, he disappeared down the stretch offensively. Got to be more consistent there. But, yeah, come back, average 20 and 10, y'all. That money will come next year.
0: He also knows that if he does come back, Nate Oates is going to run that offense. He's going to be a major.
2: He's going to run it through him.
0: Yeah. So.
2: Yeah. Mm-hmm. Last year it was Filon.
0: Mm-hmm.
2: Next year it'll be Allen.
0: Yeah. So I came across this article as on three. They like to do this a lot. We talk about it with college football, but they have the current market prices for college basketball players in the NIL, transfers at their position. If you're a top 10 point guard, the market is $2.5 to $4 million. Now, we're talking about Amari Allen. The top 10 wings in the market, basically the same, $2.5 to $4 million. What do you think Amari Allen would get if he comes back to Alabama?
1: Like, what would he be worth on the market, or what will Alabama pay
0: him? What will Alabama pay him?
1: I would think like two and a half.
0: Okay.
2: It was like two.
1: Because I would think that's probably what Filon got last year. About two.
0: The best point guards, according to this article, on average, $3 million. But it varies from $2.5 to $4 million. Top 10 wings in the market, $2.5 to $4 million. If you're a big guy, as we saw with Aiden Sherrill, $3 to $5 million if you're a big man.
1: Okay, so these numbers are pretty on par with what we had heard when the portal opened.
2: Yeah. Well, there's a good reason, because we were actually getting our information. I was, from coaches who were actively dealing with it.
0: It says, oftentimes, talking about big guys, the negotiations start at $2 million and go from there.
1: I would bet Sherrill got about $4 million from Indiana.
2: Again, if you're a lottery pick, I understand it, but who is in the hurry to turn professional with these numbers and how they're growing exponentially year after year? They're far outstanding inflation. I can tell you that.
0: Yeah.
1: Well, and also, if you're a big man's more valuable in college than the NBA.
2: Again,
1: the way that it's currently constructed.
2: You can take a Mark Sears, you can take a guy like Jani Broome, what he meant to Bruce Pearl in Auburn. He got paid $1 million to come back. Now we're starting at $2.5 million for, in some cases, just a distributor, a good facilitator.
0: So coming off the conversation with all those players that we said potentially could be coming back next year, including Amari Allen, On3 has already posted their, I guess, early season top rankings. They've got Florida, Michigan, UConn's your top three, followed by Duke, Michigan State, Houston, Arkansas at number 7. Illinois 8, Gonzaga 9, Virginia 10. How about that? Virginia making.

0: that was originally from what, Eastern Kentucky?
1: Mm-hmm.
0: That had to sit out last year with the injury. Like, what is a guy like that getting? What is an Owen Freeman from Iowa/Creighton? What is he going for?
1: And Nathan King told us last year, what, 10 to 12
0: yeah.
1: was what Auburn's roster looked like? I mean, some people told us Bama was, what, 6 to 8 maybe?
2: I'd say about 8, 7, 8.
0: Yeah.
2: Yep.
0: And then you got Kentucky, and they were, what, close to 20?
1: That's what Dick Vitale told us.
2: Yeah, that one didn't work out super well. Mm-hmm. How much is LSU spending on their roster?
0: Diabate got it all.
1: You mean all two players?
0: Diabate got it all.
1: Is that what you're talking about? Don't they only have like two players?
2: Yeah, maybe it's like three now.
1: Oh, it's three?
0: No, let me get their roster. Let's be accurate.
2: Yeah, here. Pull it up. I'm actually curious.
1: Are you going to the Will Wade night in June? I heard you and Haskins might be making a road trip.
2: Yeah, well, they were very kind. They offered us seats at Will Wade's table because the players aren't going to be able to fill it up. So me and Hastings are going to be able to
1: yeah,
2: go.
1: Yeah, because it's normal. When you go to those events, it's normal a table of eight.
2: Yeah.
1: And so if you've got Will Wade.
2: Diabate and one other guy.
1: Yeah.
2: Then me and Hastings and Lane Kiffin and Kim Mulkey and Virg Ausberry.
1: There you go.
2: It's going to be a great eight top.
0: This is fantastic. You go to their official website. It's got the entire staff. It's got Will Wade, Stansberry, Johnny Jones, Damon Stoudemire. By the way, impressive assistants. There are no roster. You can't get to the roster.
2: Well, it's under construction.
1: Is that what it is?
2: Yeah, the players are coming, though. Don't worry.
0: All right. Okay.
1: Okay, I've got them down for three players.
2: Okay, so it was three. Okay.
0: Did you find a roster?
1: I've found at Go247 on their basketball. They've got the three players that are incoming. They've got nine outgoing transfers and three coming in. So
0: it just has a message for me. It says the roster of players for the selected season is not available at this time.
2: It's not. Is it Bashir or something?
1: Yes, Bashir Jr. from Kansas State.
2: Yeah.
1: He's one of them. And they got a player from Michigan State, Devon Ugochukwu.
0: Oh, that's good.
1: Ugochukwu.
0: Mm-hmm.
2: Well, you need an international guy on the roster. That's good.
1: So that's the three that they have, according to Go247. Nine transferring out, and three has committed to play for Will Wade, including Mo Diabate.
2: So this is the Avery Johnson game plan, because you remember when they
0: triangle.
2: played
0: Minnesota.
2: Yeah, played Minnesota. They had to go
0: 3-on-5. Yeah. And they outscored Minnesota for a stretch.
2: They did. They almost won.
0: You play harder when you know that you only got two other guys helping you.
2: Gotta try a little bit harder. That's right.
0: You really got to move without the ball.
1: Coming up at 11:45, we will talk to Rob Pate, outstanding former Auburn DB, doctor down in Auburn. We'll get his feelings on the college football playoffs. Should it expand? And if it should, what's the number? That's next.
0: All right, guys, real quick, I want to talk to you. 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

0: Oh, yeah, it's coming tonight, folks. The NFL will release its full schedule tonight at 7 o'clock Central Time. I was just reading an article that the NFL is not reviewing team schedule release videos.
1: Yes!
0: How about that? That is freedom right there, my friends. Freedom.
2: Wonder if this is the NFL going, you know, no, deal with it.
3: I would also encourage you, if you're interested, to probably be on your P's and Q's about it, because if anything is over the line, it will probably be taken down quite quickly. So
2: you're saying screenshot.
3: Well, and that's the beauty of Twitter, right, is nothing's ever truly deleted. But yeah, I could see, we brought it up. The Colts had one a couple years ago that got taken down very quickly for some jokes that they posted in there.
2: What was the ones? What were the jokes?
3: It was a, they were making fun of Tyreek Hill getting arrested.
0: So Front Office Sports is reporting the league is letting teams use their own judgment when it comes to potential content about Patriots coach saga with Diana Rossini. Mm-hmm. When you let people or teams use their best judgment.
2: Yeah.
0: Come on, Bills. Don't disappoint.
2: Look, Goodell's a business guy. He sees the opportunity here. You're going to get more eyeballs tonight for the schedule release because of the variable receiving news.
0: Well, here's the thing.
2: There's no doubt.
0: There's only so much that the NFL potentially could do to Vrabel.
2: Yeah.
0: To punish him, so to speak.
2: This might be part of it.
0: And it's like, hey, you open game. You went and did what you did, and people want to make fun of you, then so be it. I applaud them if they really are, according to this article. They're not going to review the team schedule release videos, and they're telling the teams, use your own judgment.
2: Creative teams, go to work.
0: What if the Patriots do something?
3: Get out in front of it?
0: To their own coach.
3: That's actually not the worst idea.
2: So what? Where do we start with that one?
0: I mean, how shocked were y'all that inside the NBA did what they did when Boston – the Celtics lost, and they had that cartoon of, you know, Vrabel and Rossini holding each other at the front part of the boat.
2: Yeah.
0: You know, like it was a scene from Titanic.
3: That's very on brand for that program, though, which is why we love it.
0: I know, but when ESPN is paying $2.7 billion for the NFL, you would think that you wouldn't, like, do something that would potentially irritate Mr. Goodell.
2: All right, let's just go to like settings and things. All right, so there's the boat. Think about the boat, how you can incorporate that.
3: Somebody has to incorporate the Love Boat theme song or the intro to the show, something like
2: that. Yeah.
3: That'll be one.
0: Do we know, are the Cardinals scheduled to play the Patriots? Do we know that on the rotation?
3: Oh, because they could do, because of Arizona,
0: they could do Sedona.
2: Yeah.
0: You know, where they were caught.
2: Or do you get like the video we got, the Bradley Cooper movie, whatever, when Texas A&M and Texas officially joined the league, and it was like this morning, you know, and you had
3: when they're in the conference room,
2: that do something like thing. That, but do it to Love Boat, the opening credits to Love Boat, and then you just take like Bob Kraft's face, put it on what's his name, and then maybe just do something like
3: that.
2: Yeah,
3: I could see something like that.
2: There was the it's the problem is finding that fine line where you're almost stepping into, I shouldn't have done that, but just teetering where people get it.
0: I think that the Buffalo Bills should hire Antonio Brown to do a live video release tonight from wherever Antonio Brown is.
2: Appreciate that last night.
0: Well, I mean, he was live. I thought you guys wanted to watch it.
2: That guy. Oh, and you know what? Not that guy. That girl.
3: Do we really need a bunch of Antonio Brown juniors running around?
2: No. No, I think you owe it to the rest of mankind. Shut it down.
0: I just thought you guys would appreciate watching Antonio Brown.
2: You know what? It made me click on it.
0: I sent you clickbait and you clicked on it.
2: Because I know we're going to get something bizarre whenever he's doing something.
3: See, so here'd be my thing, and this would be, you know, on the odds board. It'd be way down the list. It'd be a long shot. But does somebody get Bill Belichick involved in their schedule reveal to kind of like take a shot at the new coach of the Patriots? I don't know.
2: Maybe so.
3: Would he even be willing to do that? I think he would. There's a lot of options.
0: Or hire Jordan to do it.
3: That could be good. I'm still finger. I mean, I really am hoping. Even if it's just a somebody taking like clips from the old show or something. I'm really hoping there's Amari. Like that would be gold if somebody could do that.
0: So out of the AFC East, I think Buffalo would be the most likely.
3: Yes, absolutely.
2: Yeah.
3: Absolutely. The Dolphins and Jets, it'd be funny, but you couldn't get away with it as much because they're not good.
0: Buffalo could.
3: Absolutely.
0: And we know the L.A. Chargers will do something because they've got the best social media team.
3: Yeah. Mm-hmm. See, but I wonder as well, do the Titans do something with it because it's their former coach? I mean, they chose to part ways with him, but do you go down that road too, or do you not want to touch it because you're like, well, you know, people dig stuff up, and some of the things that have come out were when he was the Titans head coach, so maybe you don't touch it.
0: What if the Titans do a live stream tonight from the lakes dock where they rented the boat? And they have dock workers, like, do the schedule reveal.
3: Where was the I know because Molly was the one that found it. You know, the picture of them in the bar from a few years ago, was that in New York?
0: It was.
2: Yeah.
3: Okay, so maybe that maybe is the path for the Jets if they wanted to do something like that. Somebody's going to do something.
0: Oh, yeah.
2: See,
3: I just hope it's not like every team does it, and it's like, oh, we have to do this, and then it's like kind of waters it down.
0: I don't think some of them would do it.
2: I feel like the kids will be off limits without, like, the Maury Povich.
3: Yeah, probably, because they're little kids. It'd be funny, though. I mean, it's already been, you know, when they get old enough, it's going to suck anyways.
2: Somebody asking, what was the name of the Bradley Cooper? Was it Hustle?
3: That wasn't the... It wasn't The Big Short, but for some reason I always get that movie confused with The Big Short.
2: It was with Amy Adams, right?
0: Yes.
3: I'll find
2: American
3: it
2: real Hustle.
3: Fast. American Hustle. There you go.
2: Yeah, someone was just asking. Yeah, somebody's just saying Diana Rossini needs to be the one announcing the schedule.
0: Yeah, what if an NFL AI team hires her.
3: Diana Rossini to do it?
0: She needs the money. They hire her, let her come in and do a video. Maybe the Bills hire her to do it.
3: And then they announce she's their new reporter.
0: Yeah, for NFL.com.
3: Yeah, she's their new beat reporter.
0: For BuffaloBills.com.
2: Yeah, seeing just some of the.
0: When we come back, we'll talk to Rob Pate, former Auburn DB, about the college football playoff expansion. All that straight ahead on Jocks.
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5: The risk of stroke goes up for all of us as we age, but for women, the risk really amplifies after menopause. In fact, 1 in 5 women in the United States between the ages of 55 and 75. Will have a stroke. But according to a new study carried out by researchers in California, adhering to the Mediterranean diet can significantly lower that risk. One expert said, "We continue to see study after study showing that a predominantly plant-based diet improves all sorts of different outcomes. Now, with this diet in particular, you've seen it lower the risk of certain types of cancer, diabetes, depression, dementia, even gum disease." Now, as a reminder, the Mediterranean diet prioritizes eating vegetables, fruits, beans, olive oil, nuts and fish, and limiting meat and dairy. I'm Dr. Sanjay Gupta, helping you live a better life.
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0: is 11:48 each and every Thursday at this time. We get an opportunity to catch up with Dr. Rob Pate, former Auburn DB, joins us now on Three Man Front. Rob, I hope you've had a good week so far.
1: I have, guys. I hope you all have as well.
0: We have a major debate that is going on, and it's not going to go away anytime soon, is the potential expansion of the college football playoff. You know, when you were playing at Auburn, you had the BCS. It was just two teams, and then it expanded to the CFP. Now the CFP is at 12. The SEC wants to stay at 16. The Big Ten, you had the ACC and the Big 12. They want to go to 24. If Rob Pate was the czar of college football, what would you say? 2, 4, 12, 16, 24? How many in your playoff?
1: It wouldn't be 24. I probably think 8 would be sufficient.
0: Okay.
1: And get you where you need to be. And, you know, I mean, I think at the end of most seasons, you really don't have more than 8 teams that can say that we've played up to the caliber all season long of being a national championship worthy competitor. You know, you just dilute that as you add more. And I really don't like the idea of giving teams byes. You know, that's just not a playoff format. That's a little league, you know, moms and dads picked a bracket and thought that would be a good idea type thing. But man, playing for a national championship, and getting a bye in the first round, one, it hasn't been successful. It's actually been a detriment to teams that have done it in this current playoff format. But two, I just don't think it's a good idea. You get in the playoffs, you need to win every round, just like the ones play the 16s in the basketball tournament. So I think with what they're looking at right now and eliminating the conference championship games, and then the revenue that's going to be lost from that, trying to match on the other side how the revenue is going to be generated to make up for that. I think 16 teams should be where they land, and it sounds like the SEC is the only conference that has that thought process.
2: Yeah, right now, and it seems like they are, Rob. And I understand your points of ideally 8 and how many teams feasibly can win a national championship. But now I'm all about the more the merrier, the more games for me as a college football fan, because I don't have a say in it. If this is being driven by money, let's do maybe a couple of extra rounds or however we decide that to narrow it down from 24. But as I look at just parity and where we are now, what we saw last year, especially in the SEC with some of these games. I mean, you take Auburn, for instance, how many one-score games they were involved in, and Auburn wasn't college football playoff worthy, but now with parity, can you kind of see we're maybe expanding it? And how much do you trust the human factor and those people on the committee to select the right group?
1: Not a whole lot, you know, because we all have our biases, and it's very difficult to get rid of those. And you know, I still think that a loss. I mean, just look at it this way. What type of celebrations did we see from coaches that came inside of Jordan-Hare Stadium and walked away winners last year? Kirby Smart celebrated that game more than he did a playoff victory or a championship game victory. I mean, he was a little kid enjoying that game and walking out with a winner. There was another team that came in and won that you know, had a coach that was directing the band. I mean, winning in Jordan-Hare still meant something to those people, to a Auburn team that wasn't bowl eligible. And, you know, these playoff teams aren't going to be, even with the parity, I don't care how much parity we have, East Carolina is not going to give Ohio State a run for their money in a championship format. It's just not going to happen. But those are the types of teams that that are going to get automatic bids. And, you know, is that, will I watch it? Yeah, but is it going to be competitive? And is that really the best team? No, it's not. And so it just remains to be seen how those other teams get picked in. And I think I agree with Mario Cristobal where, you know, having the automatic bids for some of these other conferences, I just don't think is the right way to go about that.
0: Rob, this is the first opportunity we've had to talk with you about Lane Kiffin's infamous comments about Ole Miss and the things that went on over there. Then all of a sudden you had Steve Sarkisian. He comes back and he takes shots at Ole Miss in basket weaving. But I am curious, what was the easiest class you took when you were at Auburn University?
2: Auburn experience?
1: Adult, probably organic gardening.
2: Dr. James Brown.
1: Dr. James Brown. Although you did have to show up for quizzes. He would give unannounced pop quizzes. Yeah.
0: So what did you take away from organic gardening from Auburn?
1: You know, different types of mulches and not much of anything, to be honest with you. I'm not a gardener and I don't use anything from that course, but you know what? There's lots of courses I took in optometry school that I don't utilize day to day either. So I can't blame Auburn. I mean, I think it's they're wanting you to get a well-rounded education, and that's definitely something I otherwise would have never taken.
2: Dr. James Brown, who was the teacher, he would say, oh, did you see that cloud of smoke? That's from a Marlboro cigarette. Pop quiz man is in the parking lot. He is in that.
1: I think everybody took that.
2: Yeah, that Cadillac convertible. What else? Dr. James Brown said, a boiled okra, love it. It'll slide right through you. There were a few.
1: Yep, and those classes were packed, man. I mean,
2: they were.
1: I think everybody had to take that class. So
2: I don't think they did. I think Dr. James Brown was just a legend. He was a legend.
1: Well, he was great, and he made it fun. I mean, and lots of walking around and doing a lot of sightseeing in that class too. And we took it in the old Langdon Hall.
2: Yep, on the church style pews.
1: That's right.
2: That were there in Langdon Hall. Rob, it's always a fun visit. What you got going on this weekend? Family stuff?
1: Yeah, my daughter's coming home from East Carolina for the next couple of weeks. So I get to spend some time with her, and my boys play spring football. They play Thomas County Central from, I think they're the number 10 team in the country, and their spring game at Troy tomorrow. So we're going to do that in Troy.
2: All right. Well, you guys be safe. We always appreciate it, Rob. And our listeners are there. Sweet Frog in Auburn. It's ready for you to go.
1: Come
2: and
1: visit.
2: Yeah, and try. Rob Wheels, appreciate it. Have a great weekend. We'll talk to you next week.
1: All right, guys. Thank you. War Eagle.
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12: Across the country right now, at this very moment, there are probably arguments taking place about who's doing more of the housework, the homework, the shuttling of kids from this activity to that. It's true. By and large, women do more of this than men. But doesn't have to be that way. And if you and your spouse can level that playing field, it's going to make both of you and your kids happier. Psychologist Yelena Kecmanovic says, this might be how you get there. As hard as it might be at first, try to think of your partner like a teammate, not an adversary. Learn how to do some of the chores your partner does to get a better understanding of how much effort something takes. And finally, take the time to acknowledge what the other person is doing. And every now and then, even express your appreciation. That'll go a long way. I'm Dr. Sanjay Gupta, helping you live a better life.
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0: 12 o'clock. Welcome back in. It's lunch hour across the great state of Alabama. This is Three Man Front on Jocks. 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Upcoming spring vacation, summer. Got a lot of graduations going on in the next week or two. Folks will then be hitting the beach to the Gulf of America. So make sure you don't miss a program. 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
0: Coming up in about 29 minutes from now, we will talk to Trey Wallace from OutKick. He had a sit-down conversation with the president of the American Football Coaches Association, also known as the head coach of Vanderbilt University, Clark Lee. Very interesting, some of the things that Clark Lee said about the college football playoff. We will get Trey's thought on where Vandy stands about the potential expansion of the CFP. And what in the heck are we going to see in Destin, Florida coming up in less than 2 weeks?
2: Look, we're getting the Vanderbilt head football coach and getting his thoughts on the future of the college football playoff and valuing those thoughts and his opinion. That tells me we need more teams in. That's just where we are in college football. We're talking to Vanderbilt. I mean, think about that. I'm being serious. We're asking Clark Lee, and he's done a wonderful job, about the future of college football. Does that tell you we need to go back to where we were?
0: Well, we know that Kirby's smart. He's in favor of a potential expansion past 16. We know Josh Heupel and his athletics director at Tennessee, they're all for more teams. Heck, Eli Drinkwitz, what was that idea he had in Atlanta? Was it like 72? Some crazy number.
2: That was a lot.
0: It was like a progressive type tournament. I mean, it was crazy what he wanted. So, you know, he doesn't want 12 or 16. He wants to expand it. Verge Osberry, who is the athletics director at LSU, he told USA Today's Blake Topmeyer, 12 just doesn't cut it. Our schedules in the SEC are brutal right now. Some people look at it as the market on TV. We could get more money for the ninth SEC game, Osberry said. Well, it wasn't that much more, but another loss doesn't hurt you from being able to compete in the championship, end of quote. So he's trying to lay out the fact that, yeah, we're making a little bit more money from ESPN on playing that additional game, but it ultimately, if you lose that extra game, it could keep you out of the big windfall, which is the CFP.
2: And I know there's other implications, and what do we do with the conference championship games, but let's, you know, settling on this number. But I agree with Verge. If you're going to play the extra game, and I asked Rob this, do you trust those committee members?
0: Well, and that's the thing. That's what Steve Sarkisian brought up. Part of the two-part article that he had with Matt Hayes when he was slamming Ole Miss being a basket-weaving degree school, he also pointed out that he doesn't trust a committee to watch enough football to be able to really rank a top 24 because he just thinks it's too much football,
2: well,
0: too much responsibility.
2: Well, okay, and maybe it is, but I also look and say that, all right, well, you can watch enough football, but even as a committee member, if I'm watching enough football, there has still been years where I couldn't decide between two teams. Because you look at the schedule, maybe they didn't have a head-to-head. You look at the metrics. Well, they played well against this team. And without any more advanced metrics or anything, that transparency we've been talking about, or what are you going to go off of, then no, I don't feel comfortable with any human being or a collection of them deciding who that field is. Expand it, have more games, and hopefully that alleviates some of that we have every year. Though it is entertaining every Wednesday coming in here and reviewing what Hunter Yurecek or what Boo
0: Corrigan. Well, that will continue again this year because Hunter's in charge of it.
2: Yeah. What Mac Rhodes before he got blackballed from college athletics. I'm guessing that's what happened. I guess we'll follow up with Trey, see how Mac's doing.
0: Yeah. So Jim Phillips, PhD, the commissioner of the ACC, he met with the media yesterday and he describes the unanimous feeling amongst his coaches and ADs, they like the 24 teams.
3: Regarding the college football playoff, the desire with the coaches and the ADs is to go to 24. I don't think that just is 24 and you make it happen. I think it's obviously tied to the calendar, when would the games be played, how many games would be played on campus. So it will be about the intricacies there. But, I would just maybe stop before I go into the basketball and say I've been very consistent in what I've indicated to this group, and that is when you're leaving national championship contending teams, university schools out of the playoff, you don't have the right number. We lived through it. We suffered through it with Florida State when the field was four. And I know other schools have suffered for it.
0: That is Jim Phillips, PhD, the commissioner of the Atlantic Coast Conference. One thing that I've always been told, that there is a cordial relationship amongst all of the Power Four commissioners. And I know we kind of like to play it up in the media about certain things, but not only about college football, but they have to deal with so many other things in intercollegiate athletics. So, I mean, you might not like somebody personally, but you have to get along with them, and you have to be professional, because if you want to get anything done, just like politicians, of course, now, not so much that we see in politics, but you at least have to, at that level between Sankey and Petitti and Phillips, PhD, and also Brett Yormark. Here is what Jim Phillips, PhD, had to say about the ongoing relationship with Greg Sankey, and does that cause a rift between the two conferences?
3: Our conversations have been really collaborative. They've been positive. He makes a strong case for 16 in the room. And I've certainly evolved as I look at where we've been, etc. But we'll come together, and I know everybody wanted to get to their spring meetings to have these conversations, and several of you asked me, do you want to go on record about 24? And I just didn't want to do that, because at the end of the day, I really want to hear from my coaches and our ADs, because they're living it much more day-to-day than I am. And they reaffirmed kind of where my thoughts were. But we'll work with, everyone's going to work with Greg, and Greg will continue to work with everybody. So we'll see what comes out of SEC meetings and the Big Ten meetings and the Big 12 meetings. But that's certainly the position of the ACC.
0: I mean, let's be honest. Sorry, didn't mean to interrupt. No. Let's be honest. There's not going to be any drama for the Big Ten and the Big 12, because we already know where they stand.
2: Right.
0: The only drama is going to be, does the SEC move at all? We know the coaches. We know some athletic directors. They want to have a more open conversation that perhaps we need to look at a 24-team college football playoff. Can the SEC coaches and ADs that want that, can they move the needle enough where Greg Sankey and the rest of the conference and the presidents decide to do so?
2: I think they can. And the problem with now that 24, that number's out there, and you have people that are now in love with it and they want to stick with it. If we go back to 16, what kind of concessions do we have to make? Because if we are at 16 or we are at 12, I am going to want a minimum number of automatic qualifiers for the SEC.
0: Yeah.
2: Because that committee is always changing. So if we expand the field, I don't want any automatic qualifiers. I actually trust that group of human beings enough, or however we have it currently set up, where if we have 24 teams, the SEC will have, and the Big Ten should have, proper representation where you don't feel like anybody's getting screwed, especially with a ninth conference game.
0: Mm-hmm. Also, Jim Phillips, PhD, commissioner of the ACC, he said something out loud yesterday that we all figured and we knew. He went on record by saying that Disney, ESPN, they do not want anything above 16 teams in the CFP. And there's a very good reason why. If it gets past 16, this thing could potentially, I'm talking about the CFP, could come open to market for bids. And when I mean bids, I'm talking about Fox, who already is on record saying they want a 24-team playoff. They might come in and say, hey, look, we want to be able to put money towards this. We might want to wrestle this away from ESPN. ESPN owns the college football playoff, and as long as it does not expand beyond 14 teams, then they will continue to have this contract, which runs through 2031, and they pay the college football playoff, the committee, and the schools $1.3 billion a year.
2: I understand it from their angle. From my angle, I have Fox as well. I've got all the streaming, so wherever you want to put it in the additional games, I'll be there for it.
0: So on top of the college football playoff expansion that we're spending a good bit of time talking about, because we're kind of teeing this up to what is potentially going to be one of the most important SEC spring meetings we have had in quite some time down in Destin, Florida, in less than 2 weeks, they also going to have to potentially adjust the calendar. And I know that Greg Sankey has gone on record about trying to protect the SEC championship game. We've had the athletics director at Alabama, Greg Byrne. He's gone on record saying that this is something we might need to look at in regards to the importance of continuing to have the game. That game is one of the top viewed games on the SEC football schedule every single year. That would be a huge loss if you do not have that game in Atlanta. But you're starting to deal with the calendar, and it just seems like so many things are starting to fall in line, Landrum, in regards to trying to make these changes. Because the Navy athletic director, Michael Kelly, he said this week that his academy is willing to move the Army-Navy game up a week if it would help the college football playoffs start earlier and the season ends earlier. He's thinking the week before it's currently being played, that is his target date in which the Army-Navy game would be moved to. If we remember Army coach Jeff Munkin, he said previously that the cadets would be in favor of moving the game to Thanksgiving weekend. Now, Navy's not for that. Army is open to moving the game to Thanksgiving weekend. But Michael Kelly, the AD at Navy, said, look, we're okay with potentially looking at something about moving it off its current date, which is that December 5th, 6th weekend.
2: Yeah.
0: Is maybe moving it up a week at the end of November. So this is a positive sign that neither school will be an obstacle potentially in the college football playoff if they want to start earlier, thus ending the season earlier, kind of in line with what the American Football Coaches Association, what they had to say about a week ago. Army-Navy was in the first Saturday in December until 2009. That's when all conferences adopted the championship games. So 17 years before 2009, it was played on the same day as the same other games, such as the SEC championship game, which began in 1992. We kind of forget about that because now it kind of sets itself apart because it's the week after the SEC championship game. But back in the old days, it was being played on the exact same day as all these conference championship games. So it'll be very interesting to see what happens, but I believe that this is a positive move in the right direction of adjusting the calendar by the Navy athletic director saying, hey, look, we're open to this. Let's have a talk.
2: We as human beings, and especially here and set in our ways with our college football, we don't like change, but we have seen change. Me and you witnessed change. The two other people in this room, they didn't, but we witnessed change when we had our first ever SEC championship game. You remember how much buzz there was? We were getting an SEC championship game.
0: Yeah, and I also remember the fact that everybody around the country thought it was an asinine idea.
2: It was terrible.
0: It was horrible.
2: Nobody wanted to do it.
0: So why would you want to play an additional game?
2: Right.
0: And obviously it worked out really well, you know, for Alabama and everything that took place leading up to the SEC championship game for Alabama. Because if you remember that year, Washington was a team that was also in the mix to potentially play for a national championship.
2: I'm just glad now that money is the driving factor and everybody's acknowledging that it's money and they're not hiding behind the fake phony facades of, we're worried about player safety. We're worried about academics. We're worried about how much these guys are spending away from their textbooks and their instructors. Shut up.
0: Yeah. Well, about 7 years ago, APR scores were very important to a lot of people. Apparently, in 2019, it was very important to the University of Texas because they told the world that they had the highest GPA in the history of Texas football.
2: Without basket weaving.
0: Yeah. Imagine that.
2: And you got to take those credit hours over again. Come on.
0: Coming up at the bottom of the hour, Trey Wallace will join the program. He had a long sit-down talk with Clark Lee, who is the president of the American Football Coaches Association. Also, get his feelings on the Lane Kiffin mess.
2: I like Kiffle.
0: Almost say kerfuffle. Kerfuffle.
2: Kerfuffle.
0: Kerfuffle.
2: Shuttlecock.
0: Kerfuffle. What was the other words I used a couple weeks ago?
2: Slobberknocker.
0: Slobberknocker.
4: Muck.
0: Muck.
2: Muck.
0: With an M. Muck.
2: I'll find you another one. Let me find you another one.
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2: All right, Pat, here's your word for the day. You ready?
0: Yes.
2: Hullabaloo.
0: Hullabaloo. The ACC meetings with PhD Commissioner Jim Phillips had a lot of hullabaloo in Jacksonville.
2: Yes.
0: Did I use it the right way?
2: You did.
0: In a sentence?
2: Mm-hmm.
0: Okay,
2: good. Would you like the country of origin?
0: The Netherlands.
2: Yes.
0: Are you serious?
2: No, I have no idea.
0: Oh, okay. I don't know. I was like, hold on. Wow.
2: Hang on.
0: Just a shot in the dark there. That doesn't sound like a Dutch word. Let's ask the Dutchman, Conrad Van Order.
2: Is he Dutch?
0: Yes, he's Dutch.
2: Oh, I thought that he had traded that in.
0: No, he's...
4: Sounds French.
2: Northern England and Scotland.
0: Scotland. How about that?
2: Hullabaloo. Nah, that's the hullabaloo allowed.
0: Yeah, well, that's
2: more, Irish.
0: That's more Irish.
2: Hullabaloo. What's that bloody hullabaloo allowed?
0: You said French.
4: I just
2: French.
4: I just said the first thing that came to my mind.
0: That gets you in trouble a lot of times.
2: Are you thinking French? Is it because we were talking about it earlier?
4: Well, I wasn't going to say American, so.
2: Well, they're red, white, and blue too.
0: You know, I'm impressed. You stayed up all night watching all the coverage from Beijing last night. That you're on top of things today. That's good.
2: No, I do not.
4: A little tired, but it was worth it.
2: Yeah. I do not support the style of government that you endorse. But I will say this. Very impressive there in Beijing. All the hullabaloo with
0: you like Trump's the pageantry. Arrival.
2: The pageantry.
0: Yeah.
2: How long do you think the band rehearses?
0: 23 hours a day. And then they go work in a factory the other hour.
4: Well, that's on the weekends. On the weekdays, it's 24 hours.
2: Did you see the cadence that those kids cheered with? If we could get every SEC fan base cheering with that cadence, all of their little feet hit the ground at the same time. Their hands
0: their
2: went up.
0: Little feet hit the ground at the same time.
2: Yep.
4: Did you see what they ate on the flight over?
0: McDonald's?
2: Panda Express.
4: Panda Express.
2: Can't make it up.
0: I didn't know that.
2: Yes.
0: I did not know that.
4: Isn't that great?
0: I did not know that.
4: Had a lot of it too. There's no way they ate all that.
2: Based on what I know about actual Chinese food, it's going to be a whole lot different when you get over
4: yeah.
2: there.
4: Yeah.
2: Because it's not that. So.
4: You can't make it up.
2: No, you can't.
0: 1-800-239-WJOX.
2: Kind of want an egg roll now.
0: 205-834-9450.
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8: What are the chances you are listening to this while drinking a nice hot cup of coffee? If so, don't let me stop you. For years, we've been reporting on the health benefits of coffee, and that's not going to stop today. A new study, this one out of Harvard School of Public Health, found that coffee and tea could help lower your risk of developing dementia. People who enjoyed 1 to 3 caffeinated cups a day saw the biggest impact. In addition to the caffeine, coffee contains hundreds of bioactive compounds that can influence inflammation, glucose metabolism, vascular function, and oxidative stress. It's also possible coffee drinkers might be doing other things that keep them healthy. eating a more balanced diet, getting plenty of exercise, sleep, not smoking, or drinking too much alcohol. And finally, staying socially active. I'm Dr. Sanjay Gupta, helping you live a better life.
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0: Catchy little jingle. It's caught the country by storm. Right now in Puerto Rico, 86 degrees, partly sunny. Conrad.
1: Do you think this song's more popular here than it is in Puerto Rico?
0: Something tells me yes. I will find out.
1: I'm a big fan of it. Oh, you will find out.
0: Yeah.
1: Well, when I'm in the Gulf of America this weekend, I'll see if it's translated and that's what people are playing on the beach and their speakers and what. I'll be playing it on the beach. But
0: you will be.
1: Absolutely.
0: We need a video.
1: I thought, you know, I guess I thought my freestyle dance moves yesterday were pretty good.
0: They were really good.
1: All things considered.
0: They were. Major League Baseball going on right now. Pirates leading the Rockies 3-0. Ryan O'Hearn has gone deep. Molly's Tigers beating the New York Mets.
2: What?
0: Yeah. Gage Workman going deep for you guys.
2: Oh my gosh, we're actually winning a game?
0: You are. Bottom of the first, so.
2: Well, they've won 2 of 3 so far, so.
0: Yeah.
2: Not good.
0: That's all right.
2: Just don't want to get swept.
0: Yep.
2: Avoid the sweep.
0: The Reds leading the Nationals 2-0. The Braves in action later on, as are Pat's Cardinals, as they take on the A's this afternoon. And Conrad's Yankees still waiting word, have not gotten any word, but hopefully better than where we left it yesterday on their starter, Max Fried.
1: He said it's short term and he plans to make his next start, so we'll see what the doctors say.
0: Man, maybe need to get Max Fried into Mandu. Mandu is electrical muscle stimulation fitness, and if he wants to target maybe the elbow area, maybe get that arm stronger, or maybe just target his heart. 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I've done it. I've gotten results. Damian Mitchell's gotten results, and so many other Jocks listeners have too. Take me up on the free visit. They'll put you through the 15 minutes. You decide if it's right for you. 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Tell Paul and the gang that Landrum from Jocks sent you.
3: Been talking a lot about the college football expansion, maybe to 24 teams. That will be a major part of the conversation in regards to what happens in Destin, Florida. For those that might be new to the whole Destin, Florida, what happens is the coaches, the athletic directors, the presidents, they all get together. It's a conclave down in Destin at the Sandestin Hilton. Changed a lot over the years. Back in the old days, literally, it was not cordoned off. It pretty much, we were in the catacombs in the basement.
0: Could you get a cell phone signal down there?
3: Yeah, you really could.
0: Really?
3: It was really funny because where they have the meetings, of course, my kids were young then, and my wife and my kids would always go down. We'd be down there for a whole week and had a great arcade. Kids love that.
0: Would you go before the event started, or would it be after that you guys would hang out?
3: Yeah, typically what we would do is we'd go down there like on a Friday or Saturday because it's Memorial Day weekend.
0: Yeah.
3: And so we would check in a day or two, you know, obviously before Memorial Day because the actual meetings start on Tuesday. So we would get checked in and then, you know, we'd be there a couple days before everybody else would show up. And 1 year, Paul and I set up the show, and we literally did it right outside one of the meeting rooms. Now, think about that. Like, that, there's no way that that would happen in today's world.
0: But that didn't seem like a week of work. I know you worked, but it didn't seem like a week of work because you were down there with your family. You were hanging out.
3: No, I mean, it was fun. It was fantastic. That's one of my favorite parts of the world is Destin, Florida.
0: Yeah.
3: It's fantastic. But we literally... Like, you could put your ear up to the door and hear the conversations that were going on. And we were the first show that ever did it, because I remember when we brought it up to Commissioner Slive and the rest of the conference, they were like, why would you want to go down to that? There's, like, nothing going on. I mean, it's just more like going, well, I mean, why not? And so we...
0: Nothing going on here.
3: I mean, we started it. I mean,
0: yeah,
3: we were the ones, and then... They thought, okay, we'll be a better idea for you guys. So, like, when you watch Paul on television in 2 weeks, when he's set up overlooking...
0: That breeze blowing through his hair.
3: Yeah, it's the Elephant Walk restaurant right behind. And that's where we used to set up for the radio show. Then I'd go grab coaches and bring them out on the pool deck and do the interviews with Paul and all that fun stuff, so... And then all of a sudden people started going, you know what? Paul and those guys are doing it. Why don't we do it? Let's turn it into kind of like a a pre-SEC football media days. And that was the last thing the conference wanted. Like, the craziness in Hoover was enough. Because, you know, they would bring their family, the coaches would bring their families down there. I mean, I've told this story too. I mean, when my kids were young, Mark Gottfried's kids, who was obviously

0: was, I'm saying that they would give you the give you their playbook for the season, but no, you just got to know the coaches on a one-on-one basis, which there's no way that that's allowed to happen now just because of the way the game has changed.
1: Well, not only that, is because of cell phones and how many viral moments where somebody didn't know they were being recorded,
0: yeah,
1: and then the next thing they know, their boss is calling them because they just saw something on X.
0: Yeah. But it was a lot of fun, and we got a lot out of it as a show. And then, of course, now, literally, if you're a member of the media, I do not believe you can stay in the hotel anymore.
1: I believe that. Just wonder who was always that coach, because we've had several of these kind of characters and personalities in the league whose wife came up to them every single year before the meetings and went, honey, now remember last year, you promised. No, just take it easy this week. Just take it easy this week. You don't have to do it all this week in front of your friends. You got a little crazy last night. We've had some of those characters.
0: Well, the stories that I could tell you of me having to go down to get something out of the concierge, you know, whether it's something for one of my kids or they felt like they left something in the arcade, whatever the case, and I would be down there at like 9:30, 10 o'clock and seeing some of the coaches, because the coaches would stay there at the hotel.
1: Oh, yeah.
0: And see the coaches and their spouses coming in from a night on the town.
1: Mm-hmm. Mm.
0: Yeah.
1: Is it all spouses?
0: It's all going to be in the book. It's all going to be in the book.
1: Wait, is that his spouse?
0: Coming up next, Trey Wallace, Outkick. He'll give us his very latest on this college football playoff expansion, his thoughts on Lane Kiffin, all that straight ahead.
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1: It is 12:35. Welcome back in. This is Three Man Front on Thursday. During the football season, we're so happy to be joined each and every Thursday at this time by Trey Wallace. Had to bug him again. I told him a couple weeks ago, man, we'll try not to bug you during the offseason. But my goodness gracious, there is no more offseason, Trey. Trey Wallace from OutKick joins us now. It's 24/7. Every day we're talking college football.
2: Is it the season? Have I lost time? What's going on here? Like, there's coaches that are running their mouth. I guess I'm getting in trouble in the Knoxville area for saying Faison Brandon is probably going to be the starter next year, in my opinion. Let's look on the bright side. The Arkansas tennis program was just revived. So congratulations to the Razorbacks. So there's a win or two in there.
1: That is awesome.
3: How is Mac Rhodes doing?
2: Yeah, no kidding, right? I haven't heard from Mac. It's been 5 months since I've received a call, but I really hope he's doing well with both of his families. I mean, y'all set me up. I had to.
1: Was fantastic.
3: And you delivered perfectly. Thank you.
1: You know, right down First Avenue.
3: Even the Russian judge gave you a 10.
1: Yes.
2: There you go.
1: That was great. That was fantastic. All right. Let's talk Clark Lee. Should we address him as the president of the American Football Coaches Association or the head football coach of Vanderbilt?
2: I think right now it's a mixture of both.
1: Okay.
2: I had a good conversation with Clark on Wednesday in Nashville, drove over there and got to sit down with him for a while and just talk college football and talk where we're at. And there'll be a Jared Curtis piece coming out soon where essentially Jared Curtis recruited Vanderbilt to come there and over Georgia and Oregon. But the conversation went to the college football playoff and where we are at and the expansion that we're going to. And it's like you mentioned to me, it's like, you know, they have a 3-year time period to get this right and to figure it out. In his opinion, by the way, if they want to change it for the 27 season, the CFP committee has to agree on a new format by December 1st. I don't know if we're going to get to that point, but we'll find out. I think that in his eyes, what he told me and something we just published is, look, there's got to be changes to the end of the season. And the traditional college football end of the season is usually conference title games. And in his opinion, you know, that probably should go away, but you replace that with a playoff formulated weekend. And what he's saying by that is play-in games. So let's just say the SEC somehow in the next, I don't know, 4 years, somehow got out of the contract or reworked the contract with ESPN. There could be a scenario where, okay, you take the SEC championship game out, whoever's one or two in the conference, they're in the playoff. And then you decide, okay, who are our bottom teams that could potentially make it? So, you know, let's just go 5-8, whatever and whatnot. So you have a game on Friday and then you have a game on Saturday and you do it in Atlanta. And you continue driving revenue towards the TV model because, in my opinion, you know, and we talked about last year's SEC championship game and how it just didn't feel like normal times. But you substitute those two games and you bring four different fan bases to town. And who's to say it can't be done somewhere else? But I'm just saying it gives the opportunity to if you strip away the SEC title game, which generates, by the way, from ESPN, anywhere between $90 to $100 million is what they're paying for that. You got to have a substitute. But what I took away from Clark is you got to finish the regular season in the totality of the entire season, a normal frame of time, which would be the second week of January, which is what the AFCA was talking about. But at the end of the day, we're starting to see more coaches within the Southeastern Conference come out against Greg Sankey and maybe come out against him is the wrong way to put it, but maybe have their own opinions on what they think the season should look like and what they think expansions look like. and the God's honest truth of this is their opinion really doesn't matter in the long run of things. Like I wrote about this earlier in the week, like this is going to come down to athletic directors, presidents, and chancellors about what's best for the conference. Because guys, you know, a coach could have a 2-10 season and be fired. Something could happen and, you know, off field incidents, you name it. So you're not really going to coach as much for opinions on this matter. But I will say Clark Lee is a level-headed guy. He understands all of it. And he also understands that, you know, towards the end of the year, when you get into the championship games of the conference and you get into the CFP, there are weekends where you're competing against the NFL. And I will say this to kind of end this part is the biggest thing that stood out to me when he was talking about this is get rid of all these long breaks for teams that end their season maybe on Thanksgiving and not having to play a game for 3 to 4 weeks. You know, that can't happen anymore because that's hurting the integrity of college football. And those are Clark Lee's words, not mine.
3: No, I like that. If we're solving the football riddle, the problem with these conversations and Clark Lee, my opinion, your opinion, Pat's, the decision makers, it really doesn't matter at the end of the day. So I'm going to take the money portion of this out of it. If we're trying to solve the football riddle here, and what is best, trying to determine a champion. I, as a college football fan, want to see more games. I want a true champion, and I want a good field. I feel like we alleviate a lot of the concerns we've had, whether it be a 4-team, whether it be a 12-team, the college football playoff committee, what metrics we're using. I feel like a lot of that goes away when you expand it out to 24.
2: I am so against 24 teams, and I'm not trying to be that guy.
3: No,
2: oh,
3: go
2: my
3: ahead.
2: Goodness gracious, I'm not going against the Big Ten or, you know, and whatnot, or the ACC and the Big 12, but I just don't like it. There's not 24 teams in the country that are worthy to win a national championship. I'm sorry. And I could say the same thing about college basketball, but it's more gritty. It's a lot more difficult in football. When you're you know, throwing the pads on, I think the biggest thing that stands out to me is, and what's fascinating here, is Jim Phillips, the commissioner of the ACC, did not throw out there, just by happenstance, yesterday, that ESPN wants to stay at 12. He did that for a reason. I think that if folks understood, and I'll try to lay it out real quick, if the college football playoff were to expand above 13 teams, which is obviously going to have to happen if you're even going to go to 16. So let's just say they got to a 16-team playoff. They have a clause in their contract that states, look, if it goes over a certain amount, those other games now can go up for bid, whether that be Fox, NBC, CBS, whoever wants to bid on them, you know, they can. If you go to 24, guys, my goodness, you are opening it up to more intense bidding, more revenue for the ACC, the Big 12, Big 10, and SEC if they were to join in. But let's not act as though this is for the better of the game to get some of these teams. No, this is for financial reasons. This is for schools to create more revenue, which is fine. This is where we're at in college athletics right now. But I look at it all, and I look at the television agreements, and I look at how much each school could potentially make by making the playoff, and each conference can make. And to act as though we're doing this so other teams can go get participation trophies for making the playoff, we just need to be realistic and tell it what it is. Hey, guys, we need money. This is going to provide us more additional revenue. Let's jump to 24. And you know, in reality, in my opinion, jumping from 12 to 24 is just absolutely asinine. I don't get why you would do that. I could see 16 teams. I could. But you know what? I'd be just fine staying at 12. And I think there are a lot of people around the country that feel the same way. Now, you know, and the funny part is Jim Phillips comes out, you know, yesterday, the ACC commissioner says, yeah, you know, we're for 24 teams. It was pretty consensus in the room. Well, then Mario Cristobal goes and does an interview 2 hours later and says, no, I don't want 24. Don't expand it.
1: I thought it was
2: so
1: unanimous.
2: Like, wait a minute. Right. I thought it was unanimous. What are we doing here? So I think you're starting to see it, guys, from a lot of different conferences, and coaches are starting to speak up, and it might not go with what the commissioner is thinking, but we're in a day and age now where these folks are going to have their own opinion. If they don't like it, they don't like it.
1: All right, so I've got to ask you this question. Are the walls closing in on Greg Sankey, or is he prepared to die on that hill of 16 teams?
2: This is the first time in a number of years where I've seen Greg Sankey in a corner, and I'm not saying he's fighting for his life or anything. I'm just saying he's in a corner, and he's by himself. Like, you've got the ACC, the Big 12, group of five, six, however you want to call it, Notre Dame. The Big Ten, obviously, it's in favor of this 24. But then on this other side, in this corner, you got ESPN and you got the SEC. They're like, hey, we're good. Like, we have the contract right now. So that's where, to me, it gets interesting, because I don't see, you guys know this, you guys live in the area, I don't see Greg Sankey bending the knee. Just to bend the knee.
1: Nope.
2: And I think
1: no.
2: So. That to me is what stands out the most. So, you know, it's going to be very intriguing to hear what he has to say in Destin, Florida, here in 12 days. Because I would imagine, as we have seen in previous years, he did this last year when he came out and he talked about strength of schedule and whatnot. And I think he's going to come out and say a few things that kind of draw the line in the sand of where the SEC's at. And guys, to be honest with you, it wouldn't be much different than what he's already said. I mean, I don't know what other conferences expect right now. They don't agree on it. They want more research done on it. I mean, even Clark Lee said yesterday, look, we need to see, you know, financial research, analysis of how expansion would work. How do you pull this off? Whether that be 16 or 24. So it's not as if Clark Lee came out and said, yeah, we should do 24. I think where we're at right now is, you know, 24 teams gives a lot of coaches job security, even if you make it. But then we've got to set a different bar. It's not making the playoff anymore equals a good season. It's making the quarterfinals, making the semifinals, or getting off an on-campus game. Like, that's what success is. So that's fine. If the coaches want to do it, cool. But know that making the playoff, just as much as making the NCAA tournament, getting bounced in the first round, is not going to keep your job any longer. So, you know, I guess it's, you know, it's going to come down to whether Tony Petitti and Greg Sankey can agree on something. And the way things are going, I don't think they're going to be agreeing anything. And I think it could be a long 6-7 months before we get to December. And I don't know. And here's the other thing too, guys. I don't know what they could present to Greg Sankey that he is not already seen that's going to change his mind right now. Now, could he go to the presidents and athletic directors next week or a week and a half in Destin and say, hey, look, here's some financials to it. Here's where you create more revenue. But the problem is the conference makes so much money from the SEC championship game. Is it worth it? Is it worth jumping to 24? Is there going to be that much additional revenue from a television deal that you could, you know, put up for sale for Fox and NBC and CBS? I don't know. I can't answer that question. And that's what Greg Sankey's trying to get to the bottom of.
3: Trey, quickly, you talked to a lot of folks. What was the reaction to Lane's interview with Vanity Fair?
2: What is he doing? Why is he talking? Why is he continuing to do this? This is stupid. You are trying to continue stirring up attention in Baton Rouge, and I haven't heard a single thing about his roster next year, about the portal, about what he's seeing during spring practice and how the coaches are doing and whatnot. No, everything coming out of his mouth is about Ole Miss. And I've spoken with many coaches over the last few days about this and athletic directors, and they're just sitting back laughing. They're just sitting back watching this go. Because, guys, Ole Miss, and I hate to say it like this, so I'm going to say it like this. Ole Miss has got a number of bullets in the chamber, and they haven't used them. If Ole Miss really, really wanted to get back at Lane Kiffin, there are some things that transpired in Oxford that I think Keith Carter knows. I think Walker Jones knows of the Grove Collective and folks around that city. And they did really good by him. They did really, really good by Lane Kiffin. But what you're seeing now is someone that's in a different city at a quote-unquote bigger job, but still talking about his ex. And it's like, okay, well, how much do you really love that ex? Are you, I know you're in love with where you're at LSU, but man, you can't stop talking about Ole Miss. And so that's the problem with me. He know he screwed up in the Vanity Fair article. When he came back the next day, I guess it was, he has a differing opinion on that. He says he called him, but the author of the story says he literally went into his office, so they can't even get that part of the story straight from Kiffin's side. I just think it's too much. I think he's got, and I get what he's doing. You're trying to continue this media scrum around Baton Rouge, but all you're doing is you're pointing the spotlight towards Ole Miss, and you're giving them sympathy. And at the same time, Pete Goldenberg is just chilling. They're like, okay, all right, cool. Like, we'll address this. And that's what I'll be fascinated to see in Destin is Keith Carter going to talk? You going to answer some of this stuff?
1: Yeah.
2: Because in my opinion, he just wants the Lane Kiffin stuff to go away.
1: Yeah.
2: But he's not going to sit here and complain with all the spotlight that's being put on Ole Miss right now, because they look like the good guys.
1: No,
2: and they should.
1: Yeah. That is Trey Wallace. You can follow his work at OutKick and obviously at Fox. Trey, always a pleasure, my friend. Hope to talk to you and see you soon, hopefully.
3: Thanks, Trey.
2: I can't wait to see you guys, and we'll definitely get together. I appreciate it.
1: Thanks, Trey. Appreciate it very much. He joined us on the Higginbotham Hotline. 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
5: You know, it's interesting. For such a long time, I think people thought about diseases as something that mostly happened later in life. Just in recent years, however, we as a society have really begun to think about preventing certain ailments much, much earlier. Case in point, new study out of Northwestern University School of Medicine found the mid-30s are a major turning point for men's heart health. For women, about a decade later. But for the men, this is the time when you really need to be thinking about your heart health seriously. At a bare minimum, start seeing a primary care doctor once a year just to get your blood pressure and cholesterol checked. You can also look up and then do your best to follow what is known as the American Heart Association's Life's Essential Eight. These are things everyone can do to decrease their risk of heart disease. I'm Dr. Sanjay Gupta, helping you live a better life.
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3: 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Cigar Cowboy asked a great question. If a kerfuffle involves Lane Kiffin, is it a kerfiffle? Lot of hullabaloo.
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5: You know, it's interesting. For such a long time, I think people thought about diseases as something that mostly happened later in life. Just in recent years, however, we as a society have really begun to think about preventing certain ailments much, much earlier. Case in point, new study out of Northwestern University School of Medicine found the mid-30s are a major turning point for men's heart health. For women, about a decade later. But for the men, this is the time when you really need to be thinking about your heart health seriously. At a bare minimum, start seeing a primary care doctor once a year just to get your blood pressure and cholesterol checked. You can also look up and then do your best to follow what is known as the American Heart Association's Life's Essential Eight. These are things everyone can do to decrease the risk of heart disease. I'm Dr. Sanjay Gupta, helping you live a better life.
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0: 1-800-239-WJOX. We begin hour number four. Appreciate Trey Wallace, Rob Pate, Rodney Orr joining the program today. 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
1: Or Pat Smith or Molly Robinson or Conrad Van Order. 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
2: I don't know. I might take a few days off the show.
0: I heard you've been suspended. Is that true?
3: That's what I heard.
2: I'm not supposed to talk about it. They just needed me to finish up today.
0: So. You know, he's never going to learn to eat people's stuff that's not his in the refrigerator.
1: Mm.
0: He did it again yesterday.
2: Well, yep. You should label it.
0: He loves that raw tuna. Jeepers. That stuff stinks.
1: At least turn it into ceviche. At least get some acidity, some citrus in there and let it.
0: I mean, he didn't even put it like on crackers or nothing. He just like eats it raw.
1: You know, scales. It looks like a big bear.
2: Every one of those packets is 17 grams of protein.
1: 17 grams of fowl.
0: Yeah, it's nasty.
2: It's good for you. Protein's good.
0: That's why when he did the crate, 2 weeks ago.
1: Oh, he was like.
0: Oh, so what's that smell? I'm like going, dude, yeah. This is what we smell every day when
1: every
0: you eat
1: day
0: lunch.
1: Coming out of that nasty pouch of yours.
0: Yeah. Ugh. That's nasty.
2: It's good for you. Good for the soul.
1: Might as well just dig into your belly button.
2: High in mercury.
3: Ew.
1: Ugh. I don't know where that came from. Sorry.
0: I don't either. 1-800-239-WJOX. Let's get to some phone calls. You've been holding patiently. Let's go to Howie. Hope Howie's doing well on this Thursday.
1: Hey, up, Howie.
4: Hey, good afternoon, everybody. I'm doing very well.
1: Good. What's up?
4: Just woke up about to do 4 days of work, 4 nights of work straight this weekend. It's going to, yeah.
1: Thank you for working. We appreciate everybody who does whatever you do to keep this country moving.
4: Speaking of food, I'm making pasta for the wife tonight.
0: Very nice.
4: I go to work. So,
0: sweet. Yeah. What kind of pasta? Angel hair? We doing, what are we doing?
4: I think we're doing rigatoni with vodka sauce and Italian sausage.
1: Hey,
0: Italian sausage.
1: Yeah.
0: That sounds good.
1: I like it.
4: But I had heard through the grapevine, and we're going Monday. We're going to go down about 5:30 to Vestavia Hills Bowling Alley.
1: Yeah.
4: And we're inviting all the listeners and anybody from the show to come on down. It's $10 unlimited bowling from 6:30 to 9:30.
1: Oh, that's a nice deal.
0: That's a good deal.
1: It's a really good deal.
4: Now that the leagues are over, so, yeah. You know, they're trying to get some business, so. I invite everybody down. We'll be down there. We're going to have some fun.
0: Yeah, Conrad, unfortunately, Conrad's going to be out of town, but he said he wanted to go. So maybe we need to take Conrad bowling sometimes.
2: Well, one of you can just go in my absence.
1: I told you the best that I ever bowled, it was after a night of work with some of my restaurant buddies, and it was Cosmic Bowling at Destin Lanes. I don't really remember it.
0: But now, Conrad said he was going to have to put the bumpers up. Now, Howie, you don't play with the bumpers, do you?
1: Howie, can you help him? Can you help him with his bowling?
0: Yeah, Conrad needs some serious help with his bowling.
1: You can be like Kevin Costner was with Rene Russo in Tin Cup. You could, you know.
4: I'll let Reba do that.
1: Shadow him. Yeah, that'd be good.
4: I'll let Reba
1: do that.
4: Yeah,
1: Miss Reba can do that.
4: She actually beat me last time we bowled, and I was shocked. I was off my game.
1: Did she really?
4: Yeah.
0: What did she roll?
4: I didn't even let her win.
0: What did she roll?
4: I think it was a 138.
1: Woo. Okay.
4: Yeah, that's the best she ever done. Yeah. That's because I wasn't talking. I wasn't talking like Don Don, you know.
0: I think Conrad said his highest was 69, wasn't it?
4: But hell, I'm really going to invite Don Don. Don Don and Hastings, y'all come on out.
2: So there's no beef between you and Don Don?
0: That's good to hear.
2: That's been cleared?
4: No, not at all. I re-listened to it, and I'm like, yeah, he did make up for it in the end. But I really wanted to do the crate, but you never know what happened in the future.
0: That's right.
1: That's right. You never know. It's like the college football playoff. We don't know what we're going
4: to
1: get there.
4: Exactly. But y'all have a good time. You know, I'm about to make this pasta, and I'm about to take a little nap and head to work. So,
1: Howie, thank you.
4: Have a good day.
0: Hey, roll them straight on Monday.
1: Yep. Tell Miss Reba we said hello.
4: Conrad.
0: All right.
4: I will say travels for Conrad.
0: All right.
2: Thanks, Howie.
0: Thanks,
1: Howie.
0: Right. Now, you're going to what beach?
2: Oh, Panama City.
1: Hmm. Nope. Incorrect.
2: I'm going to Destin.
1: Yeah. You're there.
0: Are you?
1: You're going to walk the site where the coaches' meeting is going to be.
2: Yeah.
0: So let me ask you a question. Are you going to be on the Pensacola side of Destin or the the Panama City side of Destin.
2: Just kind of depends on the day. We like to go to multiple
0: beaches
2: areas.
1: Where are you compared to the front porch?
2: Well, Panama City is a few hours away from that, so.
1: You're not going to Panama City, so let's stop that.
2: It's pretty close to
1: You're staying on Phillips Inlet.
2: It's pretty close to the. I told you where I'm staying. It's pretty close to the front porch.
1: Yeah.
2: It's nice. It'll be. I'm looking forward to it. I'm glad my dad has a place down there.
1: Yeah.
2: Works out.
1: We are too. Hasn't worked out for us yet, but.
2: Well, you know.
1: We're waiting.
2: Well, he's got a pool now, so.
1: Yeah, and his works.
2: It does. So it'll be good because then I can learn how to fix mine when I get back.
1: Yeah,
2: I
1: hear maybe he can help his son.
0: Some people have volunteered to head over to your house while you're gone to work on your pool.
2: Well, it'll be locked, but I appreciate the offer.
1: There's a will, there's a way. 800-239-WJYX.
2: Yeah, I guess the fence isn't that high.
1: Yes. Let's go to Robert. Hey, Robert.
3: Hey, good afternoon. How y'all doing this NFL schedule release day?
1: We're excited about schedule release. We're pumped,
0: Robert. Hope you are.
3: Yeah, I found out my Steelers are going to open up with Atlanta at home, and then unfortunately week two get New England in Foxborough against the AFC champions. But not, it ain't just that. It's the fact New England's going to have 10 days to get ready for the Steelers because, see, they play on Wednesday night against Seattle up at Lumen Field. And then, of course, San Francisco and the Rams and Ty Simpson be on the sideline on the clipboard down at the Melbourne Cricket Park, which holds 100,000, which is the largest stadium in the Southern Hemisphere. But what I wanted to talk to you about seriously though is the college football playoff expansion. I want you to hear from a passionate fan of the sport since the 1970s. The Coach Bryant show days, Conrad, when I was knee-high to a grasshopper, listening, watching that show for an hour from 4 to 5, and then or listening to John Forney on Saturday afternoons. I am totally against this playoff, college football playoff being expanded to 24 teams because I think, first of all, I think it's a complete money grab. Everybody wants to talk about inclusion. Everybody wants to talk about more opportunities. But I just think that what it does, gentlemen, is it ruins the integrity of the regular season. I just think that the regular season has to mean something. I think it's fair that it's at 12. Now, if you want to expand to 16, I am all for that. But it seems like we're getting the lines are drawn in the sand between the SEC and ABC ESPN who say, hey, we like the playoff where we are. Of course, ESPN doesn't want to lose the contract because and they don't want to expand it. And then on the other side, you got the Big Ten shoving it this down our throat that, you know, for the Iowas and the Illinoises of the world and the Big Ten. And I just think that it's just a bad idea because it makes the regular season not as meaningful, but also it's because you're talking about winning five games to win a national championship. I mean, there's that to me is a problem. I mean, I just think that we need to either stick at 12 or go to 16 because I just think that it's not right for fans as well to have to shell out so much money to go to all these games, okay? And I think health and safety has to be up top priority, even though they won't, you know. But anyway, I just think it's wrong. And the SEC championship game is going to have to go away if right. they expand. And I just think – and they've got to adjust the calendar. I mean, they've got to adjust the calendar. I mean, the national championship game this year is January 25th. Okay, think about that.
1: Yeah,
3: I mean, it just it's so late, and I just think it's got to be changed. That they've got to do something about this.
1: Robert, sorry, we are short on time, but thank you for sharing your thoughts. And look, everybody's got their own opinions. Unfortunately, our opinions are the ones that don't matter to the decision makers. They matter. Just not to the decision makers. And Robert's got his opinion. He started out by preface it going back to the 70s in the Coach Bear Bryant show. I am actually like a lot of you listening, like Pat, I remember before we had an SEC championship game. I know what it's been like with an SEC championship game. I, for one, would be willing, if you're replacing it, were meaningful playoff games there on the weekend. I just don't want that there to be the void. That's for my own selfish reasons. It's just a college football viewer. But change is inevitable. We've seen change. We've seen more change in the last 5 years than I think we've seen over college football in probably, what, 100?
0: It's come at us fast and furious, that's for sure.
1: So whether we're at 16, whether we stay at 12, whether we go to 24, I don't think everybody's going to be happy. But money being the driving factor, that's what's going to win the day. And who's going to get the lion's share of that? Is it going to be the SEC and the Big Ten? Or is it going to be more of the Conrad model, as we'll call it?
2: Named it after me?
1: Conrad
2: model. Little old me?
1: Yeah.
2: Little old me.
0: You heard Trey Wallace about 30 minutes ago. He dropped this little nugget, and I'm sitting here reading the official announcement. Following extensive analysis and alignment with our strategic priorities, we made the difficult decision earlier this spring to discontinue our men's and women's tennis programs. Since that announcement, we have engaged in meaningful dialogue with the stakeholders, including alumni and donors, to explain our rationale and listen to their concerns. We are thankful for their generous donors that have stepped forward in recent days with commitments to provide short-term funding for both the men's and women's tennis programs at the University of Arkansas. While this support does not represent a permanent solution, it offers a viable path forward. Accordingly, I have recommended to the chancellor that we reinstate both programs effective immediately and allow our head coaches to begin preparations for the 2026-27 season. So the University of Arkansas bringing both the men's and women's tennis teams back for next season.
1: I hope they didn't start like giving away all the gear. All the rackets, all the equipment. It's like, yeah, they're shutting it down here. We're not going to need this anymore. Hey, just kidding. We're bringing it back. I'm glad they're getting it back.
0: Meanwhile, John Calipari and Ryan Silverfield are like going,
1: what are we going to do with all this tennis gear?
0: No, it's like, where's our money that you promised?
1: Show up late, you wear the tennis gear.
0: Yeah. When we come back, we'll do some Pat Ponders on this day, on this Thursday, three-man front.
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0: 117, Smokey chiming in on the Jocks text line. I'm not saying Conrad isn't going to Panama City Beach, but Brighton Beach makes a whole lot more sense.
1: What's the significance of Brighton Beach?
0: Apparently, Smokey went and asked AI, and it says, yes, Brighton Beach in Brooklyn remains the primary cultural and demographic hub for Russian-speaking immigrants in the U.S., often called Little Odessa.
1: Well, I'm going to be down there for a few days, so I can take a day trip.
0: It's in Brooklyn.
1: Take another trip later on.
0: Couple of day trip. Driving through all hours of the night, right? How about our friends at Noto Roofing? 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Like the Roberts house, I thought our home was protected until Chris came out to the house. 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New roof. 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Five questions from Pat. We try to answer responsibly. This is Pat Pondez.
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0: Yeah, you did.
4: Yeah. All right, question number one. Right now, the cheapest get-in ticket for the September showdown between LSU and Ole Miss is sitting at $562 for one ticket. $562. It's in the right corner of one of the end zones, up pretty high. $562. By Labor Day weekend, which is almost 3 weeks prior to kickoff, where do you think that same ticket will be in price? $562 today. September 1st, what's it going to be?
0: Be $700 at least.
4: It's a modest increase.
1: Yeah, I was thinking like $800.
5: See, I was going to go $1,000 because I figured Lane Kiffin would probably say or do something stupid again between now and then. It would jack up the price.
4: I'm like Molly. I think it will be, not because I agree with that. He probably will say something. But I think this is going to be the most incredible ticket that we have seen in the SEC for a regular season game, maybe since LSU-Alabama back in 2011.
1: Yeah, for the game of the century.
4: Game of the century.
0: As not being a fan of either one of those schools, I would not want to be there as just a college football fan. I don't want to be there for it.
1: Do you know you're going to get hit by something? Yeah, no, no.
0: I'm that stage of my life. I don't need all
1: that.
0: It'll
1: be a brawl.
0: No, I'll watch it on social media.
4: Do you remember the violence that took place during LSU Ole Miss baseball?
0: Yeah.
4: A few weeks ago?
0: Oh, yeah.
4: Seriously.
1: Yeah, that dude got knocked out.
4: Can you imagine what
0: it's going to be bad.
4: Because LSU people will make the trip because they support their football
0: team.
4: They're
0: not backing down.
4: They will be there.
1: And heaven forbid if Ole Miss wins that football game. Because I'm sorry.
0: It doesn't matter who wins.
1: It doesn't.
0: Heaven forbid whoever wins that game, Conrad.
1: True, but I'm sorry. LSU fans, after a loss and they've been drinking, are really bad.
0: Well, how about a
1: really bad.
0: A group of Ole Miss fans that have been stewing on this since late December?
1: Mm-hmm. True.
4: So 562, Molly says will be over 1,000. You said what?
0: 700? I said 700.
4: And you said 800 yeah. Something?
0: I think week of the game, though.
1: Will it be like the Tennessee game a few years ago where people were...
4: It will be more than that.
1: It'll be worse than that in terms of people throwing stuff on the field, throwing stuff at lane.
4: Seriously. You got college students.
1: Yeah, you're right.
4: Alcohol. I mean, listen. That student section... I can go back to 1993 when Alabama... And David Palmer was quarterback for Alabama over there. And Alabama had that long winning streak after winning the national championship. And the number of liquor bottles that were thrown on the field during that game. And that was 1993.
0: Well, Lane is going to lavish in it. He's going to love it, at least the idea of it, until he gets there. And I'll never be able to relate or understand to someone who thinks that way.
4: I mean, Lane might even come out like in the Pope Mobile, like on the sideline as protection, just to play it up, because that's the way Lane does.
1: Yeah. Well, I mean, when he left Ole Miss, remember, he was telling people were trying to drive him off the road.
4: And that never happened.
1: Yeah.
4: Question number two.
0: He's made his bed.
4: Speaking of Lane, if you could ask Lane Kiffin one question while he was hooked up to a lie detector, what would you ask him? Come on, Conrad. Don't disappoint me.
0: Yeah, Conrad, don't disappoint Pat, because I'm going to have to disappoint him. I'm putting the filter on me.
4: Come on.
1: I mean, the first thing that came to my mind was, did you ever love juice? But... because that's one thing you can't come back from. If it comes back that you actually don't care about that dog that you trotted around, people don't mess with dogs. Mm-mm.
0: That'd be good.
1: That's my radio answer.
0: Come on, Molly.
4: Don't disappoint us, Molly. Come on. He's a lie detector. You can ask him anything. He's got to tell you the truth.
5: But there's a couple of things I don't know if I want to know the answer to.
4: Fair. We already got one terrible answer from Conrad.
1: I mean, you know what route I would want to go down.
0: How many this week?
1: I was going to say since you got to Baton Rouge.
5: Was it worth it?
4: What was worth it?
5: Certain, I guess, women. I don't know.
1: Was she worth it?
5: Mm-hmm.
4: Then he says to Molly, which one?
5: And then I would choose to elaborate on, depending on the situation.
4: Gotcha.
5: Yeah.
0: Okay. Maybe I'd ask, what was your last conversation with Ulysses Bentley?
1: Okay, that's a good one. That's a good one.
4: It was very creative, and it was clean. That was good.
0: Great question.
4: That was.
1: Yeah, that's the winner. That's a good one.
4: Yeah, unlike Conrad, it was creative to the point.
0: No, Conrad's was creative. Next question.
4: People texting in?
0: Yes. Just.
1: Pat's trying to get us all fired.
0: You didn't do anything.
1: I know. Okay. Pat's trying to get me fired specifically.
0: No, I'm not. No, he's not. No, trust me. We don't want you fired.
4: No.
0: We actually need you.
4: We
0: value you.
4: Suspended maybe a few days.
1: Well, you already got that done because you don't label your food.
0: We want you to suffer, but suffer while you're working.
1: That's right.
4: Yes. We want you to suffer, but while we don't suffer.
1: Correct.
0: Yes.
1: Yes. I'm glad I can take your burdens.
0: We delight in your suffering.
1: Thank you. I think many people do.
4: Question number three. Which of these SEC fan bases truly expects their team to still be in the CFP hunt come November 1st? Is it Oklahoma, Texas A&M, or LSU? Which one of those fan bases truly expects, it's not fan speak, like they really truly believe that their team on November 1st will be in the college football playoff discussion? Oklahoma, A&M, or LSU?
0: I got to think it's A&M. Just based on them being able to do it last year, now they've gotten over that hurdle. Oh, my gosh, it actually happened. And with the additions that they've gotten through the transfer portal, returning quarterback, which I know some people are split on him, I feel like Texas A&M. Because Oklahoma, I go back to our conversations we had with McComas. I think they're kind of on the fence a little bit. Even when the tier coming back, and I think LSU fans are just, they're being real right now.
1: They're just along for the ride.
0: Yeah, LSU fans probably aren't expecting 11-1, 12-0 based on what they know they have.
1: Yeah, I was going to say Texas A&M too, because they're just going to be full of themselves now after last year, and that's fine. But also, if you look at the schedule and the way that your question would work out, they're going to be coming off a win in Bryant-Denny Stadium the week before, so they're going to be feeling really good about themselves. And
4: is that your prediction?
1: They're going to expect...
4: Are you calling it now?
1: No.
4: Okay.
1: No. If it was at Kyle Field, yes. just being honest. But yeah, it'll be Texas A&M. They got a taste of the good life last year. They're going to want to keep living in that.
5: I think it's A&M as well.
4: Aggies?
5: Mm-hmm.
4: Final question of the day comes courtesy of Miss Beebe. An Edmonton Oilers fan threw an entire rotisserie chicken on the ice during the team's playoff game against the Anaheim Ducks, and then they lost two straight games. Can you curse an entire hockey team for just $4.99 at Costco? What is your opinion of the practice throughout hockey in which tossing items like squids onto the ice? Is that in good fun, or should it be banned?
5: No, I love it. As someone that grew up going to both Red Wings and Predators game where they do the octopus and the catfish, I always thought it was hilarious. Especially as a kid. You see that?
0: Why do they do it again?
5: The Red Wings, the octopus dates back to like the 50s. Like someone did it because like has the eight legs and you had to get eight wins to win the cup at the time. So, like, that's the history of that.
0: Okay.
5: Catfish, I don't really remember, honestly.
0: I appreciate that history, and I'm going to stay in my lane. I'm not a huge hockey fan.

0: cans they throw the rats.
1: That's right. I remember that from the Stanley Cup.
2: Yeah.
0: That's a rat plastic. Trick. It's the rat trick.
2: Mm-hmm. I think the octopus is named Al, maybe, in Detroit.
0: Three goals, the hat trick. Everybody throws a hat.
1: Yeah.
2: Mm-hmm.
0: Weirdest items thrown. Live chicken.
2: Oh.
0: Thrown with a blue napkin in a bizarre incident. A 3-foot leopard shark tossed with an octopus in its mouth.
2: See, my thing is, how do these people sneak these things into each of these arenas? Okay, so that one was at San Jose,
3: obviously. Yeah, that's a good question.
2: Like, where do you hide an octopus? Just under your shirt?
3: You've got to have a cooler, right?
1: There's a whole thing there.
0: There was a woman that walked into a White Sox game
1: with a pistol
0: underneath her boob fat.
3: Oh, I forgot about that.
1: Yeah. Mm-hmm. And it went off. Don't you remember? It went off in her fatness.
3: Yeah. In her
0: fatness. She's a big one.
1: She's a big girl.
3: Kind of like having a bulletproof vest. It's great.
0: She was a big girl.
1: She probably didn't even feel like she got hit.
3: It's a tickle.
1: All right, that's today's.
0: Larry, did you search her? I thought I did.
1: Which part?
3: No, I did not.
0: You missed all.
1: All right, that's Pat Ponders. We will get to your phone calls at 1-800-239-WJOX.
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0: 134, three man front, Landrum, Conrad, Molly, Pat, back with us tomorrow. Molly, have not seen Conrad this excited. It's almost like he's about to go and enjoy a little holiday.
1: He has been telling me all day, gosh, I cannot wait to get out of here.
0: Is that what he says every day?
1: Yeah.
0: Probably what he says every day. 205-834-9450 on the text line. 800-239-WJOX. Great questions from Pat Ponders. Pat asked the question, if you had one question for Lane Kiffin and he was under a lie detector, what would that question be? BB has chimed in. Hey, BB.
2: Hey, how are you guys?
0: We're well. How are you?
2: I'm good. That wasn't quite the one I wanted to comment on.
0: That's fine.
2: I'll think about that.
0: Yeah, you think about it. You ponder it. We'll give you time to ponder it.
2: Okay. I was very curious about the concealed carry issue.
0: Oh.
2: With the...
0: The boob fat.
2: Yeah. I mean, those of us who are well endowed, I mean, you have to be cautious about being kind because you can get a 38 special stuck in those over-the-shoulder boulder holders without any problem.
0: Over-the-shoulder boulder holders. I like that.
3: I haven't heard that one before. That's good.
1: I haven't either.
0: I like that one. I'm going to keep that one. Over-the-shoulder boulder holders. I don't want to get too personal here, but have you ever snuck anything in? Is that common practice for women to sneak things in there in the brassiere?
2: Oh, hell yes.
0: Okay.
2: Are you kidding?
1: Oh, yeah.
2: I mean, when I go someplace where I have to have cash and I don't want to take a purse or I need to take my IDs or something.
0: Yeah.
2: They go right down in there. I mean, that's easy peasy. It's always fun trying to whip it out, though, when you have to go.
0: You got to be careful what you whip out. Boom.
2: Yeah. You got to be cautious. But it is an interesting. I mean, it's a very, very... It's a great help for a lot of things. I mean, I stuff my keys in there. There's just all kinds of things you can do. So, but I thought that it was interesting with the concealed carry because I do have concealed carry permit, although I think Alabama's now constitutional carry. But I just can't imagine getting my 6 hour in there. That would just be tough.
0: Yeah.
2: Really tough.
0: I think guys, you sneak stuff in, typically it's waste. I'm just going back to college. We tried to get alcohol into games.
3: Boots.
0: If you wear a pair of boots,
3: yeah,
0: it just depends on what law enforcement, what kind of mood they were in.
3: Do you ever put something in your undercarriage? Not like in your underwear.
0: Yeah. Yeah.
3: Not
0: yes.
3: In.
0: Yeah. Yeah.
2: I mean, I'm not talking Orient Express where I'm going to like...
0: Yeah.
2: You know,
0: yeah, sure.
2: Tape stuff to my stomach or anything like that.
0: Right.
2: It's like I said, for those who are well endowed and you have to carry certain things around or stuff, it's very functional to have that ability because you can't find it.
0: Well, there you go.
3: We learned something.
0: Yeah, we did.
3: Over the shoulder boulder holder.
2: Yeah, it would be very unfortunate, though, to shoot myself. I would not want to do that because...
3: No.
0: No.
2: I can't imagine having one lopped off and how I would figure that out. But at any rate. Well, and Conrad told me on when I called in that he's taken Faye and Paige to the beach.
1: Oh. Really? Well, you didn't tell us that.
3: The more the merrier, right?
0: Mm-hmm. It'd be a good chance for those girls to get to know one another.
1: How does Paige feel about that?
3: Paige does not know.
1: Oh.
0: Well, BB, we always appreciate you chiming in and your visits. Thank you so much.
2: Thanks.
0: By the way, your lasagna is amazing.
2: Oh, well, thank you. I'm glad you enjoyed it.
0: Thank you. BB, she's so sweet. Over the boulder shoulder holders.
1: I've never heard that one.
0: Over the shoulder boulder holders.
3: That's a good one. There are a couple good lines in there.
1: Mm-hmm.
0: So what are the other common things that you women are concealing?
1: It just depends on the lady
0: concealer?
1: You ask. Yeah.
0: If you don't want to carry a bag?
1: Mascara, perfume, a credit card.
0: Credit card, okay.
1: Lip gloss. Cash, if you need. I don't really carry cash on me, though. Not anymore.
0: Tennis racket.
3: Catfish if you're going to a hockey game.
1: Or an octopus.
3: Convenient.
0: Wouldn't do that. Nobody's going to want to sit next to you.
3: Did you ever get caught trying to do that?
0: I did.
3: Really?
0: Mm-hmm.
3: I somehow never got
0: I did. I knew it right when I walked in. Knew it. She was eyeing me. It was a female sheriff's deputy. Yep. She was eyeing me and I knew it.
3: In your boots or what?
0: It was a boot. I think it was a boot. And you couldn't tell, but she knew.
3: And was it just a, hey, you know, throw it away and then you're good to go kind of thing?
0: It was a throw and you can't come in. So I walked outside the stadium, but I bought like a $5 ticket. It was a nothing game. And then I went in and had to call and meet my date somewhere.
1: Gotcha.
0: It was the only time it happened, though.
3: Was it just like a fifth or something?
0: It was
3: like a little.
0: Yeah. It was a plastic, and it was a plastic one.
3: Yeah.
1: I've done that with like little shooters.
3: Yeah. I was about to say, that's what we would. Yeah. That's what we did.
0: Ziploc bags. That was. Some people did that.
3: Did you ever try the water bottle thing? That one never works, though.
0: No, never did the water bottle.
3: With vodka?
0: Uh-uh.
3: No. That one never works.
0: No. All that fun that I never want to have again. 800-239-WJOX, 205-834-9450. Very active on the text line. Somebody said, talk about a booby trap. Yeah. Never know what you're going to find there.
3: That's that place up in Huntsville, right?
1: Mm-hmm. Oh, yeah, it is.
0: SEC fan bases. Pat asked the question of the three, which one believes that they're solidly going to be in the college football playoff? Texas A&M, that's one I threw out there. Somebody's saying Texas A&M expected that even they were bottom feeders.
3: Exactly. But now that they've gotten it, they're, I mean, not going to be able to control them now.
0: Is Conrad trying to play Mormon Hold'em?
3: What?
0: Mormon Hold'em.
3: Oh. That's good.
0: Someone said Ole Miss bras are called chest baskets.
1: Huh?
0: Chest basket.
1: I've never heard that either.
3: Never heard that one. Chest basket. That's good. They can make them in class. There you go. That's what Sark was talking.
0: That's right.
3: That's how.
0: Now I get it.
3: Yeah.
0: Thank you.
3: It all comes full circle.
0: Yeah. How many? All right, back to the Lane questions. I got to be careful with these. I'm just ripping and reading. Somebody asking how many while you were a head coach anywhere.
3: I would put the over under maybe like 30. Going back to Tennessee, USC, FAU, Ole Miss, now LSU. I'd probably go 30 for the over-under on that one. Maybe I'm giving him too much credit, though. I don't know.
0: I don't think you're giving him enough.
3: Maybe not.
0: I don't think you are. Michael says there's going to be a lot of air quotes, forget Lane Kiffin t-shirts during the game. Mm-hmm. There's going to be some creative shirts.
3: There will be. And then there'll be some like that are just very in your face about what they're trying to say.
0: I'm being serious when I say this. Right now, I just have a really, really bad feeling about this game.
3: Yeah, no, it's going to be.
0: I seriously hope that nobody gets seriously injured or dies.
3: Well, it's like you said.
0: I've never felt that way about an SEC game.
3: I cannot wait for that football game. I can also not wait to be watching it from my couch.
1: Exactly.
0: Yeah, I don't want
3: to. Because I don't want. No, I don't. I don't want any part of that. It's going to be a zoo. It's going to be.
0: Intoxicated, passionate, 75,000, those two fan bases, everything that's transpired? Nah.
3: Absolutely. It's going to be it's going to be a madhouse.
0: Chess basket weaving.
3: That was my favorite elective.
0: Back when you could pay cable and phone bills in person, one of our listeners says it got real hot in the summer. Some places would have a sign that said no bra cash allowed.
1: That's really funny.
0: We don't want your sweaty boob cash.
3: That's good. That's, yeah. Gotta watch out for that, I guess.
0: Someone says, I carry about 40 shots on all of our cruises, all plastic.
3: Okay, crew. I was waiting for, okay. Yeah. If you're going for a few days, yeah, that seems about right. I was waiting for it to be like, I carry 40 shots on when I go play a round of golf. 40 for a cruise, huh? That sounds like a good time.
0: John here, 3 pineapple emojis. Come on, Conrad. You would go to PC Destin when I'm out in Texas. I live an hour or so from there, and I would have loved to have finally meet part of the squad and grab a drink.
3: Wait, what was the pineapple?
1: Oh, you know what they were.
0: I think he wants what you people do. That lifestyle. 3 pineapple emojis.
3: Well, to each their own, but yeah, sorry that I'm going to miss you. I'll be down there again soon.
0: I hate how much I like the Puerto Rico song you guys have been playing. 5 times in a row, I can't stop myself. It's a drug.
3: Yeah, you just got to embrace it. It's gonna be great. We have a fun video that'll be available for our audience to enjoy soon. And...
0: John Saber. You read that one.
3: Do you want me to read it verbatim? I don't think that you did.
0: I don't think so.
3: Let's see. How can we clean this up?
0: I don't know if you can clean it up where it still has the impact and the effect.
3: How about we read the first half of it? What tastes better, the sweetness of victory or fill in the blank?
0: The sweetness. Hey, y'all, Larry here. Killer show. Is BB smoking hot? Because she sounds like she is. BB is smoking hot. Smoking hot redhead.
3: BB knows how to play the crowd. She's very good at it.
0: Drake is asking, guys, who are you taking her to fight? John Somerhal, Golden, or Lane and Sark? Oh, Somerhal, a tag team?
3: John Somerhal and Pete Golding.
4: Yeah.
3: Or Todd Golden.
0: It's not even close.
3: Oh. Yeah, I don't think Lane would be a great fighter.
1: And it was Sark? The other one?
3: I definitely out of all those, Somerhal's the one I would want to fight the least. Yeah. Like, that's the one that would do the most damage.
0: Somerhal.
3: He messed somebody up.
0: Well, I think he might mess a couple of them up.
3: Yeah. Yeah. He'd probably take Lane and Sark by himself.
0: Yeah, they're going to need more dudes.
3: Yeah.
0: 800-239-WJOX. The worst thing that Conrad has seen? We'll do it next.
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4: For years, scientists have been studying the association between depression and dementia. As you might expect, the relationship is complicated. But there's this new study out of the UK which found it's not just broad strokes. There are six symptoms of depression that are especially correlated with dementia risk years later. Number one, losing confidence in yourself. Two, not being able to face up to your problems. Three, not feeling warmth or affection from other people. Four, feeling nervous and anxious all the time. Five, not being satisfied with the way tasks are carried out. And finally, six, difficulty concentrating. What we could be seeing here is the impact of people becoming less social, or that certain changes in the brain lead to both depression and dementia. But dementia takes longer to manifest. If you notice these symptoms, talk to your doctor about it. I'm Dr. Sanjay Gupta, helping you live a better life.
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15: Yeah.

0: Three Man Front, we continue. The worst thing that Conrad has seen, we will get that momentarily with the NFL schedule release tonight. The NFL not putting out any warnings or any, hey, take it easy, guys, from the commissioner's office concerning all of the off-the-field saga, drama, just really a bad story when you think about it. But the Russini-Vrabel saga that's been going on, there are people that follow this kind of stuff, and I've seen a report as of 2 hours ago. The insider said, I would be absolutely shocked if the Chargers social media and creative team did not directly address the Russini-Vrabel saga. So that tells me they've talked to him and they got something really big prepared.
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0: I got good news for our Braves fans and good news for Damian Mitchell. The Reds beating the Nationals on the top of the eighth, 11-0 right now. The Pirates on top of the Rockies, 7-2 as they played seven. Mets have come back and scored six straight on Molly's Tigers. Bottom of the sixth inning, Mets doubling up the Tigers 6-3.
1: Yeah, Marlins, they did that yesterday too.
0: Sorry. Marlins trailing the Twins 6-0 as they played three. You got the Brewers on top of the Padres 6-0 through three. Astros trailing the Mariners in the top of the third there in Houston. The Astros, ooh, they might, Conrad, they're going to start dealing, right? Start unloading?
2: Probably. It's probably that time.
0: Alvarez going to be gone?
2: Yeah, ooh. You get a lot for him.
0: Pats Cardinals in action against the A's, and then our Atlanta Braves in action against some of you and your Chicago Cubs later on. And you can hear some Braves radio here on Jocks. Barrett Salida join us coming up tomorrow. We see good, we see bad. Conrad's seen bad. It's the worst thing that Conrad has seen.
3: This is the worst thing I've seen.
4: Been in quarantine, and like I need to get out and party. What's better than beach and a few drinks and Jeeps? Man, can't get any better than that. Law enforcement's definitely made their visitability and made people chill out and not be as crazy. The cops are doing their job as long as they don't be mean to people who are actually being innocent. Then I'm all gravy, baby.
2: All right, well, we have a lot of fun with this segment, but unfortunately, sometimes we do have serious and unfortunate stories that we have to get into here, and this would be one of those such cases today on this Thursday. So we were talking the other day, it was actually in Pat Ponder's, about how popular rugby has actually gotten here in the United States. And unfortunately, this is a sad story from over in New Zealand featuring a rugby player by the name of Eugene Hanna. So he was a 30-year-old rugby player for the Glenora Bears out of Auckland, New Zealand. And unfortunately, he passed away this Tuesday after he sustained an injury in the team's season opening game on May 2nd. So he was a member of the Premier Reserve Squad, and while details of the actual injury have not been released yet, the squad described it as unsurvivable injuries. He spent 10 days in the hospital attempting to recover before passing away on Tuesday. According to a statement from the Glenora Bears organization, they say Eugene was a valued player in our Premier Reserve squad, and although a new Bears member had good friends within the club, Eugene sustained an injury in our first game of the season against Te Ata, which was tragically unsurvivable. To his family, friends, and teammates, we extend our sincere condolences. There are not enough words to express the unimaginable loss and grief you're feeling at this time. You are forever in our hearts. He was also a professional soccer player in New Zealand as well. So a very sad story coming out of New Zealand.
0: Yeah, very sad. Thoughts and prayers is family and friends. That's going to do it for us. We appreciate all of our guests today. And of course, we appreciate you. We can't do it without you folks. Thanks for all of your interaction. We're back at it tomorrow. It's going to be a fun show. Wimp Sanderson, Barrett Salee, and more from all of us to all of you. God is great. Have a wonderful
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12: A better life with Dr. Sanjay Gupta.
13: For years, scientists have been studying the association between depression and dementia. As you might expect, the relationship is complicated. But there's this new study out of the UK which found it's not just broad strokes. There are six symptoms of depression that are especially correlated with dementia risk years later. Number one, losing confidence in yourself. Two, not being able to face up to your problems. Three, not feeling warmth or affection from other people. Four, feeling nervous and anxious all the time. Five, not being satisfied with the way tasks are carried out. And finally, six, difficulty concentrating. What we could be seeing here is the impact of people becoming less social, or that certain changes in the brain lead to both depression and dementia. But dementia takes longer to manifest. If you notice these symptoms, talk to your doctor about it. I'm Dr. Sanjay Gupta, helping you live a better life.

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1: 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It's the Coach Bill Clark Show, presented by Buffalo Rock, Dr. Pepper, Molly Landrum. I'm Pat. 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Coach, about a week and a half ago, the American Football Coaches Association, they came out with a recommendation in which they would like to see the ending of a conference championship game for the conferences. They also would like to see the calendar moved up for the college schedule. And they also said, you know what, we'd like to see potentially up to 24 teams in the college football playoff. I'm not going to ask you about each specific thing that they had recommended, but just the voice of the American Football Coaches Association that you were once a member of, how important is that to give any type of recommendation, especially one right now that some people think is controversial?
2: Yeah, great question. You know, and I'm such a believer in the Coaches Association. If you remember, we started in 05, we started the Alabama Football Coaches Association, modeled it after the AFCA, and we had a state group that was for the coaches, but that was not our voice. Specific to the sport of football, which, you know, pretty important, very important to our state. And so we modeled it after the AFCA. Now, we talked on the show many times about NIL and how we started hearing about NIL and immediate transfer. What's so great about what the American Football Coach Association do? When you start, if you love history like I do, go back to the history of the game of football. You know, we go back to Teddy Roosevelt and how rough the game was and getting these coaches together, which created morals and ethics and things we're supposed to have, you know, that we believe in for the game. And what are we teaching about the game and what to make rules better? And it's a, in January, you know, this is a who's who of coaches. Everybody, almost everybody comes to Nashville or San Antonio where we have these conference. And I'm getting off subject, but it's the Disney World of football. It is. And you guys have seen these trade shows, but when you think of, imagine you're in a football field, not just one, but multiple football fields of, if you can think of something that touches football, things you'd never think of. You think of helmets and you think of footballs and you think of gear, anything that's a training tool, anything that's video, drones, I mean, anything that would touch, laundry detergent, keeping things clean, fields, stadium, da-da-da. So that's what happens at these conventions. Well, you got rules. I was on rules committee, but you then would have a meeting of GAs, coaches from Texas, whatever those things. There's all these breakout sessions, and you're constantly hearing from other coaches who were successful that year. They may be Division III, they may be Division II. So when the NIL first came out, if you remember, we tell this story 3 years before it came out, we start hearing Todd Berry, who was had taken Grant Taft's place, hey, there's this thing called NIL. There's this thing called, you know, they're talking about immediate eligibility. You put any, paying them with immediate eligibility, it's going to be horrible. We've discussed this. 3 years later, we voted 100% every year to not do it. We did it anyway. So I'm excited that the coaches are getting together, creating a voice. And we all know if we're going to play this many games and they're going to play right after, I hate it because we all love the championship games, but maybe that's the right call. If the playoffs are really what they are, that's probably, I'm a traditionalist, but I'm like, maybe that's the call. But at least you're hearing from the coaches that do this for a living. This is what they do. I think you got to back it up. I think that's probably the idea on the conference championship. So you didn't ask me, but I'm agreeing. What I love is it's coming from the AFCA.
3: It does feel like we're getting more agreement, and I hesitate to say that, but it feels like there's more people on board willing to pull in the right direction, whether it's they've exhausted all the other options or they're just fatigued with the whole thing. But it seems like you get more, there's less dissenting voices now and more of these coaches coming together and say, all right, let's keep the big thing the big thing.
2: Yeah.
3: This is the biggest thing we need to address here. Is it kind of going like that?
2: I do think so. In your opinion? I think, you know, and sometimes you just got to see it. I mean, we hadn't had a playoff. Well, NFL has a playoff. FCS has a playoff. FCS doesn't have a championship game. So that's the way to go. You know, that's the way to go. I love opportunity. How many teams we got now? It was 130 when I got out.
3: 136?
1: Yeah, 36 or 37. I think we might have added 36 one. Or
2: 37, yeah. But, I mean, that's a lot of teams with 24 as the – I mean, somewhere near we got to stop it or we're going to mess up. The regular season is not going to matter. If you want to take a championship game and you want to give, that's just a little bit more opportunity. I think you got to back it up to create some a break in there somewhere to you know, we don't want to have too much break, but you got to have a little bit of a break just so the quality gets better or the quality of the playoffs is good.
4: So you believe the calendar, if it, because one of the recommendations by the AFCA is starting this season a little bit earlier and making sure that the championship game,
2: yeah,
4: it ends the season the second Monday of January.
2: Yeah, I mean, you could start it a week earlier. You know, I don't think go crazy.
4: You would know? You want two byes worked in
2: to that? I like two byes. Okay. I think it's so good for the kids. I mean, physical nature of the game, soft tissue injuries, to an extra bye game without a game, because that's where, you know, I mean, we can protect them in practice, but a game is a game. And to have that a weekend off two different times, I think just the quality is better with that.
3: Without knowing how it's going to be structured, just on the surface, if we do away with conference championship games, yeah, coach, conferences like the American, the Sun Belt, having those teams, maybe they're ranked 26 and 27 or 25 and 26 in this case, if we're going to have a 2014 playoff. Is that advantageous? Does it not matter? Or do you think it actually hurts conferences like the American, like the Sun Belt, if you took away that extra game and the ability for them to prove once again that they deserve to be one of the 24?
2: Well, I haven't studied it, but in theory, you just say who comes out of the regular season as the champion, and you just have to create more factors, right? I mean, you might have to go down to strength of schedule or whatever, like you would any other time. Yeah, we don't have... I mean, there's a way to get it, you know, A, B, C, D, E, F, G, you know, the most points. I mean, there's a way to get to a champion.
4: Yeah.
2: And we still want the champions coming out of the conferences. You know, I don't know that a conference championship aids that, I guess is my point.
4: It's interesting because the commissioner of the American Athletic Conference, he was on a podcast about a week or so ago, and he basically said, you know what? There are open dates on the calendar where, and he understands that it's going to be very difficult. I know Tulane got in from the American Conference this last year in the college football playoff, but he sees the writing on the wall. He knows how difficult potentially it's going to be for his conference and for the Sun Belts and people like that. So he's proposing, hey, let's have a group of six championship. Yeah. Let's have our own playoffs. And you know what? I think a television network would want to buy into it, and we could play games on non-CFP Power Four type playoff games.
2: Yep.
4: There is an appetite for that, especially that time of year. Would you be in favor of a group of six type of playoff? They wouldn't. If you're good enough, you do still have access to the big tournament.
2: Yes.
4: But if you didn't, would you be okay?
2: I said this 3 years ago. Yes.
4: Okay.
2: Yeah. Give them opportunity. If they still earn it based on they've had a phenomenal year, Tulane, you know, and then have whatever that is, eight teams, whatever that is. Yes. I think it'd be great.
3: Would they still have the opportunity to play for the Power Four?
2: Yes.
3: And they would.
2: Yes.
3: So you can still sell that.
2: NIT,
3: I was just wondering, as a recruiting tool, and now it's changed with transfer portal and NIL, and how many of these kids are actually going to well, really, a lot of programs and thinking we can feasibly win a national championship while I'm here. I don't even know how many of these players that are playing college football right now, is that even the goal?
2: Who knows? I think just getting to be around some programs, I think the ones that are done right, and it's brotherhood and camaraderie, and I think you worry, you know, once again, the money has tainted so many of those things. So then it just comes about to a good contract. I think we talked about this. How good is that contract? And that contract better spell out when you pay them, how you pay them, and you better make sure you're paying them at the correct times if you're wanting to get that, because we've created greed, and so you better use that contract as the way to make sure they're still playing at the end. I mean, and that's what a good contract does. You know, these things are written into the contract just like they're on the pros, and their performance, they're related to showing up to meetings. I mean, I still remember going to see Zach Woodfin at the Titans, who, you know, played for me and coached for me, and it says on the wall, you know, late equals fine, you know, I mean, so
4: yeah,
2: and you're getting paid. So that turns into a way to do it, using the contract to do it.
3: Well, you just had a Big Ten quarterback went home for the summer. He gets busted for underage drinking. He's got a fake ID. He admits to it, but there's got to be something tied in, I would think, monetarily to his deal.
2: Absolutely. I mean, any transgressions equals pay. I mean, this is now a contract for money And that's what you would do with any employee. So you got to. I mean, that's the only chance you got. And I do think the colleges finally started getting smarter on writing things into these deals that create some kind of hold over this employee, which is what they are.
4: Yeah. Webb Concrete Building Supplies, great sponsor here at the Bill Clark Show.
2: Yeah, you know, used to, you thought of Webb, you thought of just concrete. They've got all the building supplies, locations all over. But it's all the things to build your house and to build a business. So commercial and home building, all the supplies.
4: Coach, I want to ask you, it's our first opportunity that we had a chance to talk to you about Brendan Sorsby, who was the number one quarterback coming out of the transfer portal. He was coming from Cincinnati. He reportedly is making $5 million as he signed a deal to be the quarterback for Texas Tech. News started leaking out, and then he checks himself into a gambling rehabilitation clinic. He's admitted that he has a problem. And so now there's feelings that he has bet over 10,000 times in regards to a lot of them being football games. When he was at Cincinnati and maybe even at Indiana, he bet on his own team. I know this is a 30,000-foot view, but if a player is found betting in the game of football, college football, on your team, do you have a feeling one way or another if he should be given a grace and maybe a pathway back to play, or do you think that's a non-starter like Pete Rose was once he was kicked out of the game of baseball?
2: You know, I think there's two things. I think, one, we say this all the time, you know, Jesus can forgive you, but we have to have rules. Now, does that mean he never comes back? I don't know that, you know. It's once again, why do we have different rules for murder versus you stole? I mean, so what are those rules? How important do we think it is? And if he's betting on his own team, we got a problem, you know, because that's when games get changed. You know, so, you know, as we see that as egregious, betting on your own team. Now, betting on other teams should be punishment. Betting on your own team is not good.
3: And I guess the problem is something you just touched on, Coach, is we've got guys that can't stay within the confines of the laws that we have drawn up in this country. A guy goes and we got a domestic assault. He goes and he beats up his girlfriend.
2: Right.
3: Well, what is naturally the response from the program? It's going to be, we're going to handle this internally. This is going to be an issue, which okay. But that player most likely is going to play college football again.
2: Yeah.
3: You got a guy like this, and I'm not saying it's right, but I'm not looking to maybe take away all of his eligibility that's left. If it was betting for his team to win his freshman year at Indiana, and you don't see a pattern of any other college
2: betting. Yeah, I think you look at it just like we would do anything. You know, he's betting on his team to win. Okay, there's no, I mean, now, state to meet a penalty, if we've said that's a rule,
3: sure.
2: That's the biggest key.
3: Right.
2: There's got to be something with the rules, got to be something that makes sense. And then we got to follow through on whatever that is. But it's, you know, I would want it to make sense. And I think it would also have to fit the crime. But we do need rules and we got to abide by them. Or what do we have? Because then there are no rules. Why not?
3: Yeah, because if he broke a rule, but he didn't break a law.
2: That's right. That's right. I just think there's some kind of punishment for that because we don't want it to happen. Specific to betting on his own team, and then especially if it's betting on his own team and there's any way he could have affected the game.
3: Right.
2: Now, if that's the case,
3: yeah,
2: I think you got to be out.
3: Yeah.
4: Well, I mean, you just have to talk about the integrity. I mean, that's the bottom line. I mean, it's just like as a human being, if you lose integrity as a human being, it's very difficult for you to get that back. And when you have broken the golden rule in every sport, do not bet.
2: Yep.
4: And if you bet on your own team, you're going to get busted. Well, there's no gray area there.
2: Yeah, and I think the key to these things, like I always say, we need to know what the rules are, and we need to make sure we've explained it to them because then there are the consequences. But here's the consequences if you do it, and there's nothing we can do. You know, if you bet on your team and that's as egregious as we say it is, that's what it is. Now, other teams as a penalty, just what are the rules? You know, and I think that's the key.
4: And the key other with his situation is he has hired a bulldog attorney.
2: Oh, yeah.
4: It's not quite Tom Morris. He's 71 years old. He was one of the plaintiff attorneys in the House settlement. He knows how to negotiate.
2: Sure.
4: And the reason he hired him is because they're trying to negotiate a settlement.
2: Sure.
4: With the NCAA. They understand the NCAA is not going to let him off.
2: Yeah.
4: By going to a rehabilitation clinic.
2: Right.
4: That there is no way that the NCAA is going to do that. Now, if he can negotiate a 6-game suspension and be able to come back and play at least another 6, 7, 8, depending on how far Texas Tech can go in the postseason. That's why they hired him.
2: Sure.
4: They hired him to negotiate this deal because there is no way, even with a neutered NCAA, that they're going to let an individual who they've got records that bet on his own football team, not a chance. Because everybody that's done that in basketball, guess what's happened? Mm-hmm. They've been kicked out of the game. Not even a suspension.
2: Right.
4: They have been kicked out 100%. You're not coming back.
2: Yep.
4: So just curious what your thoughts on.
2: Yeah, I'm a rule guy and I'm also a kid guy. You know, I'm a player guy. This is just, these are those things. That's why we say, make sure we understand players. This is death penalty stuff for you. You know, when you do X, Y, and Z. And that's why I always talked about being preventive. I think it's good parenting. It's good coaching. And as I always said, you know, and I used to tell this story, we're at Prattville. We're winning. You know, we hadn't lost a regular season game. You know, I'm thinking 05, 06, since 02. They're used to winning. We're trying to play for a championship. And I look out this group of 120 players and I say, one of you in August, spring just finished. They've worked out January, February, March, April, it's May. One of you is going to come in August and say, I've lost my love of the game. Now, it just happens to be 100 and something degrees that day. But you're going to come to me and say, Coach, I can't do this. And you know what I said, this is what I'm going to tell you. Don't walk out that door and quit because you will have quit. And there will be no coming back. So don't do it. It's going to be hot in the summer. Don't mean you can't talk to me. Don't mean we can't do something and work with you. But don't quit. What was I trying to do? I'm trying to keep them from quitting. And I'm trying to keep something bad from happening. And I think, once again, do not bet on your team. Do not do. But we do have to have some rules. I get it. I get both sides of it. And I am for the kids. And I'm for forgiveness and giving them another chance. And I love all those stories of – but I think maybe this is a case where we give him a penalty, yet he gets a chance. I don't know. I just, if we consider that egregious betting on your own team, you know.
3: Yeah, I'd be willing to I'd be interested to see the details of the text. Absolutely. What was the pattern of the text? Sure. How many college football versus was he betting balls and strikes at a Cincinnati Reds game?
2: I think that's the question.
3: Yeah.
2: It's just, what is it?
3: Because I think, certainly in these, they can all be different because as Pat mentioned, you did have basketball players that were actually
2: throwing games. That's what we're talking about. You're betting on your own team,
3: right?
2: Whatever it was, and you're playing. Well, of course, you can't do that.
3: Yeah, but you're riding the bench your freshman year. You're playing a team as a 30-point underdog, and you bet on your team to cover the 30-point spread. I think that should be viewed maybe differently, but
2: it's worth looking at.
3: I don't know.
2: Yep.
4: In regards to the off-season beliefs, and we talked about this in a previous show, but I am curious in regards to Alabama and Auburn.
2: Yeah.
4: The expectations. You've got Kalen DeBoer, who gets a $2 million raise for winning 9 regular season games at the University of Alabama. You got Alex Golish coming in. He's trying to tamp down expectations. Yeah. Not saying that he thinks that they're going to win 5 ball games, but there are some people out there that think that that's an 8, maybe 9 win ball team, depending on how the schedule breaks out. So I'm just curious, talk about both of those teams from an expectation standpoint, because you've lived here in this state and you know how those expectations can be well out of bounds in regards to what the fans think these teams can be.
2: You know, the fun thing to be, let's talk Auburn. I think that's the fun place to be right now because he's had predecessors that have not done well. And so he's got, the sky's the limit, really, in my opinion. That's the job you want. You're at a place where they care, they invest. The expectations are not crazy high. And this is when you got to make hay. You know, this is when you got to get something done. This is when you got to put your stamp on things. And once again, so are all these other teams. So is Florida and Texas A&M and, you know, Arkansas. And the list goes on and on. And that's what makes this thing so good is because people care all these. And that's why I always tell people, I said, let me tell you something. In my sport, they care. In my sport, they fire people. In my sport, they invest. And so – you know, because I would talk to somebody else, and I said, it's not that your sport's not important. You know, it's like, well, why do you get blank? I said, you know, when they go stand at the finish line and your guy runs a 10.5 instead of a 10.4 and they fire you, call me. You know, not that they don't hold other things to import. But you've got a place where it's that important. And so you just got to know these things as you go in. I think the point of understanding, we talked about that whole iron bowl at the end or whatever that is. People make fun of it. It's once again why I don't tell everything. I don't tell everything. I don't want everything told about something we're doing internally to motivate. We talk about motivation all the time. Lord, what could I not find? I'm looking for everything I can to motivate. I'm looking for everything to go to put in their mind, hey, that game at the end of the year is big. And does that help us practice one minute way better? We're going to do it. So back to Auburn. I think he's got every opportunity right now to make hay. This is the time. This is the time to do it. Now let's go to Alabama. I think you're hearing the price of what they think is the best coaches, and the Michigan piece is what helped him. I mean, let's just be honest.
4: You need leverage.
2: You need leverage. Yeah. You're living in a world where you're desperate for leverage because it is so high pressure. It is so your every move. You're only good as the last game, maybe the last play. So he's going to use the leverage, and the people that represent him are going to use the leverage. And obviously, whether true or not, they thought that was the case. Maybe it was. It probably was. Then that leverage was exercised, and it just came out now. That was from that. There's no doubt he's a good coach. Now, we'll see. Because that expectation, and what do we remember? We remember that last game. We remember the beatdown. Now, we can talk about Indiana and this perfect team and the transfers and all the things. Was it Stuart Mandel put out that piece? Have y'all read that?
4: Yep.
2: On Indiana just came? Oh, my gosh. If you hadn't read that, awesome, telling this story of their year and how they put it together. Fun's going to be to watch them now. Fun's going to be to watch them now, what they do. And that's when you get into, but I mean, that was a great team. But that's what we remember about Alabama, the physical beatdown in the last game. And I've been there, where you lost that last game of the year in the playoffs or whatever it is. That's what we remember. So we're going to see specific to me to what they do, that run game, the change they made up front, because that was a glaring weakness to me. And I think if that can be fixed, it'll tell me a lot.
3: If you had to guess, what do you think has surprised Kalen DeBoer the most?
2: Oh, I can answer that quickly. He had no idea. No idea. And I used to tell people, I said, you have no conception of
4: that. No, I say it. Now, when you say that, does that mean he has no idea of the SEC competition or just the fact that you come to a football crazy state like Alabama?
2: Okay. I used to say, and I used to talk about this with myself. I said, you better know what you're getting into. And the problem is for us, we know exactly what it is. Now, imagine that's all I've ever known. I knew exactly what was going to be in both those places. And that's how I lived, which the pressure you put on yourself is so immense because you know how important it is to everybody you know. It's part of their life. It's how they were raised. Which is how I coached, which is what made it fun. But also, he did not have that idea. I mean, you just can't. There's no way if you're not from here. You think you know, but I'm taking my dry cleaning to the, taking my own dry cleaning. Coach, what are you talking about? We got people to do that, but we have people to do that because you better be focused on football.
4: Yeah. Right.
2: You better be focused on, and that's what a guy like Nick Saban understood. I've got resources. I got people that want to help if I just marshal those resources and not be scared to ask for it. And so that's the hardest thing. I tell guys this all the time. When you go put your name on something, and I can tell you, not bragging, the number of times I had to put my name on something at UAB and said, we will lose if you don't get this. The problem is when you have to do it every day. We have to have May classes paid for. Why? I told you that the last 7 years. They don't have their apartments paid for if you don't pay for freaking May classes. What do you not understand?
4: Right.
2: What are we going to do? Go get them a loan? I mean, it's just insanity. To a place like Alabama where they want to win, they're desperate to win, you just need to be told what to do.
4: Yeah.
2: Which is what Nick Saban did such a great. And then DeBoer gets into this that's built to roll to go.
4: Yeah.
2: But you don't know. You don't know the obsession. I mean, I get it walking down the street still. A best about UAB, from people that are just so nice and cared and I just now he's figuring it out.
4: Yeah.
2: Now he's figuring it out.
4: Yeah, I mean he could have stayed in Seattle and gone 9-3 and had statues.
2: And listen, I said this, he is a great coach. We're just talking about rarefied air of the guy he followed, you know, arguably the best, with the expectation that is insanity of what they've done, which, you know, never happened again. And then you got fact where you're coming from. And that's why I said this about Harsin. I said about him. In some ways, it's better. Because you don't know. You don't know what you're getting into, yeah, you know, till you get there. And then it's like, oh, my gosh. But I do think he's a really good coach. Sounds like he's made some changes. And then you got to have some luck. And
4: yeah.
2: Because there are other people that are doing these same things. You know what? We could have a whole show on this. I heard something today that's very interesting. I haven't even told y'all this. I don't know how I would even break this news, but the number of things that are going on that's in the gray. I've said this before, you know, when you get people that live in the gray, yeah, that go on, you know, and I used to talk about stealing signals, you know, but because it's so important.
4: Yeah.
2: Because the expectations are so high. And so what are you doing? You're looking for every advantage you can get. I mean, there's things you're like, I didn't even know that was an advantage. But people are looking for those advantages. And I think, I guess that goes back to Alabama and Auburn. It is so important. And I think, you know, I know he knows. I know DeBoer knows now.
4: Well, that's a great segue for the next edition of the Bill Clark Show. Before we get out of here, though, one thing that we're all smart about is our banking and Smart Bank, a great sponsor here at the Bill Clark Show.
2: Yeah, you know, I brag on our guys so much, but our folks at Smart Bank, you know, Lee Smith being the leader there, and Robert Moore and all the team, they're just great folks, care about you, a great place to bank.
4: 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From Molly, Landrum, I'm Pat. 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